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0: You are the one who was relied upon in times of both severity and prosperity. O God, bless Muhammad and members of his family who are the rightful leaders. You have made it obligatory for us to obey them. And through this obedience, you have made their true status known to us. So please, give us relief for their sake. A swift and prompt relief within the blink of an eye, or even quicker than that.
1: Ya Muhammad,
0: O Muhammad, O Ali.

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0: In the name of Allah, the All-Beneficent, the All-Merciful.
1: Alhamdulillahi Rabbil Alameen.
0: All praise belongs to Allah, Lord of all the worlds.
1: Ar-Rahman Ar-Rahim.
0: The All-Beneficent, the All-Merciful. Master of the day of retribution.
1: Iyyaka na'budu wa iyyaka nasta'in.
0: You alone do we worship, and to you alone do we turn for help.
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We love Imam Hussein alayhi salam. He should live in our hearts. But at the same time, we should ask ourselves, what was it for which Imam Hussein alayhi salam was prepared to sacrifice his own life and that of his family? That is the essence of his life's struggle. He sacrificed his life in order to uphold truth and justice. Regrettably, today the world is full of injustice. Regrettably, today the world is full of Yazidis. What we need to do is to become the Husseins of today, to stand up for truth and justice, that we not only shed tears for Imam Hussein alayhi salam, but imbibe the spirit of sacrifice. Just as our brothers and sisters are doing in Iraq, in Iran, in Syria, in Yemen, in so many other places in the world where tyrants are hell-bent on shedding the blood of innocent people.

Salawat. Allahumma salli ala Muhammad wa ali Muhammad. For the love of Imam Zainul Abideen, with the loudest of our voices, sallu ala Muhammadin wa ali Muhammad. Allahumma salli ala Muhammadin wa ali Muhammad wa ajjil farajan. For the purification of our hearts and hastening of the reappearance of our beloved, the 12th Imam, with the loudest of our voices, sallu ala Muhammadin wa ali Muhammad. Allahumma salli ala Muhammadin wa ali Muhammad wa ajjil farajan. Assalamu alaikum wa rahmatullahi ta'ala wa barakatuhu. First of all, my dear brothers and sisters, lovers and the followers of Ahlul Bayt, I thank Almighty Allah Tabaraka wa Ta'ala for giving me this moment to share a little bit of what we learned from the school of thought of Ahlul Bayt. We are in these days and nights of mourning, days and nights of Sajjadiyah, commemorating the painful departure of Imam Zainul Abideen alayhi salam from this world. We will have, inshallah, 3-night series of discussions under a theme: practical lessons from the life of Imam Zainul Abideen. My aim, brothers and sisters, is to first and foremost inspire myself and to inspire each and every one of us to appreciate the roles of Imam Zainul Abideen alayhi salam when it comes to the growth of not only our school of thought, but the growth of Islam in general. And so tonight, being our first night, which also marks the eve anniversary, according to some date, and according to some, marks the day of the martyrdom of Imam Zainul Abideen from this world. The topic I seek to discuss is analytical reading of the personality of Imam Zainul Abideen. Our examination of tonight will be of the following 2 stages. First stage, we'll examine the difference in the roles of our beloved Imams. And then the last stage of our examination, we'll look at the difference in language expression between our beloved Imams. Aim, brothers and sisters, try as much as you can, beginning from tonight, take at least 1 lesson. Naturally, one will not be able to absorb everything. But it's common and it's easy for I and you to take at least 1 lesson. And you don't just take the lesson. Reflect on the lesson, discuss with others, and seek to implement.

implement the lesson. Because at the end of the day, the essence of this majalis of Ahlul Bayt is to bring about positive changes in our lives. Anyone who attends the majalis of Ahlul Bayt, wherever the majalis is convened or taking place, and fails to at least take a lesson from the majalis, then the person would not achieve the aim and the essence of this majalis. At the end of the day, I and you remember very well, our beloved Imam al-Husayn, salawatullahi wa salamuhu alayhi, salli alayhi Muhammad wa ali Muhammad. In a known tradition, when he left the holy city of Medina, we all know very well, he made it crystal clear as to the reason why he left Medina to the holy city of Karbala. إِنَّمَا خَرَجْتُ لِطَلَبِ الْإِصْلَاحِ فِي أُمَّةِ جَدِّي. I am out for one particular reason. And that reason is to bring about reformation in the ummah of my grandfather. And so remember this very well, brothers and sisters. Topic of tonight, analytical reading of the personality of Imam Zain al-Abidin. Let's begin with the first stage of our examination. I humbly require maximum attention, brothers and sisters, so that we take maximum benefit. And maybe because of your attention or because of my attention, Allah will accept all of us. The difference in the roles of our beloved imams. We have, alhamdulillah, 12 imams, as you know very well. And these imams, without a shred of doubt, they are our gateways to Allah. These imams, without a shred of doubt, they are our channels to salvation. These imams, without a shred of doubt, they are our means of success in dunya and akhirah. Each one of them, when you examine their lives one after the other, or their biography, you realize that each one of them has a unique highlight when it comes to the roles he played. Let's look at a few examples. When you examine the life of Imam Amirul Mu'minin, Salamullah alayh, you realize that the main highlight of the life of Imam Amir al-Mu'minin is adala, justice. Yes, Imam Amir al-Mu'minin played so many other roles in his life. He is, at the end of the day, insan kamil, perfect human being. But the main highlight of the life of Imam Amir al-Mu'minin is justice. Remember this, we'll come back to it. When you come to the life of Imam Hassan al-Mujtaba alayhi salam, and you examine his biography, you realize that the main highlight of the life of Imam Hassan al-Mujtaba is what? Treaty and peaceful coexistence. Sulh was silmul ijtima'i. Otherwise, Imam Hassan al-Mujtaba played so many roles when it comes to the defense of Islam. But the main highlight is peaceful coexistence. How do people live together without harming one another? Likewise, when I examine the life of Imam al-Husayn, salawatullah wa salamahu alayh, you realize that the main highlight of the life of Imam al-Husayn is what, my dear brothers and sisters? Is giving people their God-given right to express themselves. That's the main highlight of the life of Imam al-Husayn. Yes, Imam al-Husayn is insana kamil. He played so many roles. But the main highlight, madhar, of whatever role Imam al-Husayn play is giving people back their freedom of expression. Likewise, when I come to the life of Imam Zainul Abidin, tonight majlis is in the name of Sayyidu Sajidin. Imam also is insan kamil. But when I look at his life, I realize that the main highlight of the life of Imam Zain al-Abidin is ibadah. Ubudiyatu lillah. Servitude to Allah. Salah, namaz, fasting, dua. That's the main highlight.

life of Imam Zainal Abidin. Now, I have a question for all of us. Kindly look at this question and reflect. When you go home, think about this question. What's the secret or the reason behind different highlights when it comes to the roles played by the Ahlul Bayt alayhi musallam? We've just realized that the highlight of the life of each one of them is different from the other. There are two reasons as to why Imams alayhi musallam are of different highlights when it comes to the roles they play in this world. First reason is historical reason. Qira'a tarikhi. Second reason is spiritual reason. Let's look at the first reason. Historical reason. Why, when I examine the life of Imam Amir al-Mu'mineen, I conclude that the main highlight of his life is adalat. Ijtima'i. It's simply because this highlight is determined by the main challenge faced by the imams. Each one of our imams faced a unique challenge, like I and you in our lives. Brother Hamid Nasri may have his different challenge. I may have my own challenge. You may have your own challenge. She may have has her own challenge. Each one of us, we have our own unique challenge and we have the unique roles we play either in our families or at work or in the wider community. Ahlul Bayt alayhim as-salam, when you look at their lives, you realize that each one of them faced a unique challenge in his life. And these challenges determines the highlight of the life of that imam. What's the main challenge of Imam Ali? Succession and governance. Imam faced so many challenges, but the main challenge is succession and governance. As a result, the main highlight of the life of Imam Ali is adala. Now come to Imam al-Hassan. What's the main challenge faced by Imam al-Hassan? Fitna. Fitna. Iraqatuddam. Bloodshed. Dividing amongst people. That's the main challenge of Imam Hassan. People were divided during the time of Imam. Of course, the cause, na'udhu billah, it wasn't our Imam. The enemies of Ahlul Bayt sow and planted the seed of division. That was the main challenge of the life of Imam Hassan al-Mujtaba. Hence, Imam realized the only way to go out is to bring about peaceful coexistence. Unity. Let's live together. Let's agree to disagree. You may have your faith. I may have my faith. You may have your civilization. I may have my civilization. You may have your thought process. I may have my thought process. Why do we fight? Let's agree to disagree. Let's agree that I will not harm you. You will not harm me. And that's exactly what Imam Hassan al-Mujtaba salamullah alayhi did. Allahumma salli ala Muhammad. Are you following me, my dear brothers and sisters? Pay attention to this. Now you come to the life of Sayyid al-Shuhada. What was the main challenge of Imam al-Hussein? People's right to express themselves were shut. People were not allowed to think. Do it this way or nothing. Imam al-Hussein alayhi salam tried his level best to negotiate. He tried his level best to guide them. But they said, it's either you follow us or we kill you. Hence, Imam al-Hussein alayhi salam went out. This is my main challenge. My main challenge is that people are not given their right to express themselves. So Abu Abdullah said, okay, I am going out, not for me to be killed, not for my children to be killed, but I'm going out to ensure that you have your right to speak. I have my right to speak. He has his right to speak. Hence, Imam al-Hussein went out. Now look at the time of Imam Zain al-Abidin. Similar to the current times we live in. It was immediately after the event of Karbala. Imam was crowned Imam on the 10th day of Muharram, Habibi. But then, of course, Karbala happened. They went to Sham. They came back to Karbala to join the head with the body. They went back to Medina.

You know, the main challenge of Imam Zain al-Abidin is that people were Muslims by names only. People were not practicing Islam. Yes, I'm a Muslim. Yes, he's a Muslim. There wasn't proper namaz. There wasn't proper dua. There was nothing like that. They were just Muslims by names. So Imam Zain al-Abidin thought the best way to tackle this is not to attack people. It's not to insult people. It's not to wage war against people. It's to lead by example. And hence Imam Zain al-Abidin would engross in worship in Ibadah. He would pray salat all night. Imam Zain al-Abidin would supplicate to Allah, Tabaraka wa ta'ala. So that's the first reason. First reason as to the difference of highlight is what? Historical reason. Now let's look at the second reason. Spiritual reason. What do I mean by spiritual reason? Spiritual reason in the sense that Allah Tabaraka wa ta'ala manifested himself in the personalities of Ahlul Bayt. Here, I need you to pay attention to understand what I'm trying to say. You see, Allah is our Lord, isn't it? He's our Rabb. He is our sustainer. He shows himself to his servants through two attributes, two sifat. I and you know very well, Allah is not a matter that has weight and occupies a space. So Allah is not limited by time and Allah is not limited by space. Nur Muhammad, I am limited by time and I'm limited by space. Time now may be say 10 o'clock. I am limited only by 10 o'clock, not even 1 past 10. My home is somewhere far from here. Currently, I am limited by this house. Your house is somewhere outside here. But currently, you are limited here. But Allah is everywhere. Allah is not limited by time. And Allah is not limited by space. Hence, the only way to know Allah is through his attribute, his sifat. And there are two main sifat that Allah Tabaraka wa Ta'ala use to show us himself. The first one, they call Sifa Jalaliya, the attribute of glory. The second one is Sifa Jamaliya, the attribute of beauty. What is Sifa Jalaliya, attribute of glory? Meaning mighty power. Wallahu ala kulli shay'in kadir. Allah as kudrat mutlak. So that kudrat mutlak is sifa jalaliya of Allah. So when you see Allah's power out there, Allah is trying to show you, my brother, I am in existence. Believe in me. But we have what is called sifa jamali, attribute of beauty. Meaning what? When anything becomes a source of life out there for you, it is attribute of beauty. I give an example. Take a son, Aftab. You say Aftab, isn't it? I'm an answer. Sana. Eh? Suraji. Okay. Suraji. When you look at this sun, sun can be attribute of glory. At the same time, it can be attribute of beauty. When does a sun becomes attribute of glory? It's when you look at the power of the sun. Sun is so powerful out there. That's glory. It is there to show I and you Allah is there. But when you look at sun as a source of life, then the sun becomes attribute of beauty. That's why when you go to Quran, my dear brothers and sisters, you look at Quran 41. Verse 56. Allah says, Sanurihim ayatina fil afaqi wa fi anfusihim hatta yatabayyana lahum annahu alhaq. We will show them our signs in themselves and in the universe for it to be clear to them Allah is the only haq. The way Allah shows himself to us through sun, through moon, through water, he also shows himself to us through prophet, messengers, and Ahlul Bayt.
Now I'm going to give you

simple examples to appreciate that. See, Allah shows himself to the world in our beloved Prophet Muhammad through one attribute. Rahmah. Chapter Anbiya, Quran 21, verse 107. Allah says, وَمَا أَرْسَلْنَاكَ إِلَّا رَحْمَةً لِلْعَالَمِينَ. We've not sent you, but mercy for the universe. The mercy of the Prophet is the mercy of Allah. That rahmah is the rahmah of Allah. Allah wanted to show himself to us through this mercy which he gave to our beloved Prophet sallallahu alayhi wa alayhi. Allahumma salli ala Muhammad wa ala Muhammad. And you see the mercy of the Prophet. Prophet went to a place called Ta'if. Ta'if not far from Makkah, to call people to Islam. By the time he got to that town, people made rows, two rows. One here, one here. And there wasn't any other way for Prophet to pass except the middle of these people. When he began to walk, they began to pelt him with stones. Stones upon stones. And Prophet was bleeding profusely. Somebody came to Prophet. He said, Ya Rasulullah, why can't you make dua for Allah to destroy all this? But I want, let's learn mercy. Are you asking me to make dua for Allah to destroy these people? He said, yes. Prophet said, no. I'm going to make this dua. You have to listen to this dua. Allahumma ahdi qawmi fa innahum la ya'lamun. Allah, guide my people. They don't know. That is why they are pelting me with stone. They don't know. That's why they are pelting me. And look at Prophet said, qawmi, my people. He said, Ya Rasulullah, these people are pelting you with stones. He said, no, bu'ithu rahmatan lil alamin. I am sent not as fitna, not as adab. I am sent as mercy for everyone. Allahu Akbar. They were pelting Prophet with stones. But Prophet said, Ya Allah, guide them because they don't know. As the saying goes, Al insan aduwwu ma jahil. Human beings, they are enemies of what they are ignorant of. Somebody, you see somebody very hardcore is attacking you, rest assured, he's ignorant of you. That's why he's attacking you. The moment the person gets to know you, he will not attack you anymore. So Allah shows himself to us through the attribute of mercy in our beloved Prophet. What am I trying to say? Allah shows himself to us through Prophet Muhammad. Allahumma salli ala Muhammad wa ala Muhammad. And that is why the highlight of the life of Prophet is rahmah. Now, how did Allah show himself to us in Imam Amir al-Mu'mineen? Through sifat adalat. Allahu Akbar. The highlight of the life of Imam Ali, remember this alone and I'm done for tonight, is adalat ijtima'i. Imam Ali will say, لو أوتيت الأقاليم السبعة بما تحت أفلاكها على أن أعصي الله في نملة أسلبها جلب شعيرة ما فعلت. Listen to what Imam Ali said. Allahu Akbar. He said, if I'm given the entire seven continents with everything that is inside it to sin against Allah by denying an ant a seed of barley, I, Ali, will never do that. Justice of Ali. Imam Ali said, لو كان المال لي لساويت بينهما فكيف والمال مال الله. Allahu Akbar. He said, wallah, if this money is for me, I will share it equally among them. But you know this money is for Allah, so I must share it equally. If Ali take three, you must take three. You must take three. Ali will not take four because he's a leader. You take three. No. Three, three, three, three. So Allah showed us himself in what? In Imam Ali through Adalat of Ali. Allahu Akbar. I hope you're understanding what I'm preaching. Adalat of Imam Ali alayhi salam. Now you come to Imam Hassan al-Mujtaba. Very fascinating. Allah showed himself to us in Imam Hassan al-Mujtaba through what? Peace.

0: صلح.
1: كريم أهل البيت. It's not only because he gave sadaqah. That's one way. The other way, Imam Hassan is called Kareem Ahl al-Bayt because he sacrificed his social status for the benefit of the Ummah. He knew people would laugh at him. He knew some people would disrespect him. But he said, I'm going to do this peace treaty for the sake of the Ummah. So Allah showed himself to us in Imam Hassan al-Mujtaba through the sifa of Silm, peace. Now, Abu Abdullah, you know very well. Allah showed himself to us in Imam al-Husayn alayhi salam through the attribute of Izzah. Izzah. Giving people their right to think, their right to express themselves. And that is why Imam Hussein said, Wallahi, la u'tikum biyadi ita' al-dhalil. Wala afirru ifrar al-abid. He said, I swear by Allah, I will not stretch my hand to you like a miserable person. And I, Hussein, will not run away from you like a slave. Izzah. So now, look at Imam Zain al-Abidin. Allah showed himself to us in Imam Zain al-Abidin alayhi salam through ibadah. Worship of Allah. Imam Zainul Abidin, my dear brothers and sisters, spent his life calling on Allah Tabaraka wa Ta'ala. And this brings me to the last stage of the examination where I will invite all of you, including myself, to take some practical lessons of ibadah from the life of Imam Zainul Abidin. So that when I go out tonight, I have something to reflect on. I have something to think about. That, you know, this my imam left behind amazing legacies of ibadah for me. And the more I take these lessons in my life, the more I am regarded as someone who followed the footsteps of Imam Zainul Abidin. Take a simple comparison between Imam Zainul Abidin and Imam Ali. You know what narration says? Each one of them used to offer 1,000 rakat every day. What is 1,000 rakat? Meaning 8-9 hours every day. Ibadah, ibadah, ibadah, ibadah, ibadah. Compare the du'as of Imam Ali alayhi salam and that of Imam Zainul Abidin alayhi salam. Imam Ali, alayhi salam, had his language of expression. And Imam Zainul Abidin had also his unique language of expression. Question. What are some of the examples of the du'as of Imam Ali? Du'a al-sabah. Another example, du'a al-kumail. I'll give you some examples from this du'a. When you examine the du'as of Imam Ali alayhi salam, you realize that Imam Ali's language of expression is philosophical. Imam Ali alayhi salam addressed mind and intellect. But when I examine the du'as of Imam Zainul Abidin, which I'll give you a lot of examples to go home and think about, what's the language expression of Imam Zain al-Abidin? Spiritual. Imam Zain al-Abidin addresses soul. Qalb. But Imam Ali addresses akal. Although all of them have reached perfection, but each one of them has a unique way of addressing things. Now, kindly allow me, let's examine one or two du'as of Imam Ali, which you all know very well. One of them, when I recite, I want you to recite with me if you can. The first one is du'a al-sabah. This du'a is a morning du'a. And I'm sure you know this du'a. 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
1: It's a dua to prepare your day with. But when I examine this dua, I realize Imam Ali's language of expression is philosophical in this dua. I'm just going to read one or two lines only because of time. Where Imam Ali says, look at it. Ya man dalla ala dhatihi bi dhati. Wa tanazzaha an mujanasati makhluqati. Wa jalla an mula'amati kayfiyati. I'll give you the translation. Ya man qaruba min khatarati zunun. Wa ba'uda al lahzati al uyun. Wa alima bima kan qabla an yakun. Thank you, bro. Now, look at the English to appreciate that Imam Ali's language of expression is philosophical. Imam Ali wants you to think. So if somebody comes and tells me Islam is boring, I say, no, you've not understood Islam, bro. Who says Islam is boring? It's highly philosophical. You need to apply your mind. You need to reflect. You need to think. Look at Najul Balagha. It's highly philosophical. You agree? Najul Balagha is highly philosophical because Imam Ali addresses the mind. Imam Ali says, wake up, stop sleeping. Now look at what Imam Ali says. Oh, he who demonstrates his essence by his essence. How do you understand? Oh, the one whose essence indicates to his essence. He's very powerful. Whose that shows his that. Obviously, that of Allah is wujud of Allah. Meaning somebody's wujud indicates to his wujud. But the point I'm trying to make is that this highly philosophical Imam Ali. And if you look at the next line, watanazzaka am mujanasati makhluqati. Imam Ali says, Allahu Akbar, look at the line. Transcend from congeniality with his what? Creatures. Meaning what? Whatever filthiness they create, Allah is above the filthiness they create. Another example is Dua Kumail. A line which I'm sure you know. Ilahi, atusallitu nara ala wujuhin kharrat li azamatika sajida. Oh Allah, will you pour fire on the face which goes down to do sajida for you? So, yeah, Allah, yes, I know I'm a gunakar, but I always make sajida for you. Will you bend this face on the day of Qiyamah? Allahu Akbar. Atusallitu nara ala wujuhin kharrat li azamatika sajida wa ala alsunin natakat bi tawhidika sadika wa bi shukrika madiha. He said, ya Allah, on the day of Qiyamah, will you bend this tongue which always praises you? Yes, I know I'm gonna carry, ya Allah, but Allah, sometimes in my life I say Allahu Akbar, sometimes in my life I say Astaghfirullah, sometimes in my life I say Subhanallah. Allah, this tongue which says Allahu Akbar, which says Subhanallah, which says Astaghfirullah. Yes, I am gunakar, but Allah, will you ban me? Imam Ali wants us to think. Wa bi shukrika madiha. Ya Allah, this tongue always thanks to you. I always say thank you. Allah ka shukur. Always I say Allah ka shukur. Yes, Allah, I am gunakar, but this tongue which says shukur khuda, Allah, are you going to ban it on the day of Qiyamah? Allahu Akbar. So this is the language of Imam Ali. My focus, which is the last point, language of Imam Zainul Abidin. Here I beg you, pay attention to appreciate it and build the relationship with this. Imam Zainul Abidin touches the soul. Qalb, your heart. He addresses the soul. And wallah, brothers and sisters, there are so many lessons for I and you to learn.

from Imam Zain al-Abidin. I cannot claim to love Imam Zain al-Abidin alayhi salam when I do not take practical lessons from the life of Imam Zain al-Abidin. The best way for I and you to demonstrate our love for Imam Zain al-Abidin is to take whatever he left behind for I and you. What I want us to take tonight is the 15 munajat. I'm sure you heard of 15 munajat. You Google 15 munajat of Imam Zain al-Abidin, you will find all. Either in Urdu or in English or in Arabic or in Farsi, whatever. All of us here, we have challenges in our life. Is there anyone here who doesn't have a problem? If you don't have a problem, raise up your hand. We all have our challenges in life. Some of us, we are faced with social challenges. Some of us, we are faced with political challenges, quote unquote. Some of us are faced with what? Financial challenges. Some of us are faced with spiritual challenges. So 15 munajat of Imam Zain al-Abidin teach us how to go to Allah when we are faced with multiple challenges in our lives. As a true Shia of Imam Zain al-Abidin alayhi salam, I cannot, under any circumstance, stand away or distance myself from the 15 munajat of Imam Zain al-Abidin. You can't. My brother, you can't. You can't spend a month. You can't spend 2 months. You can't spend 6 months. Okay, given. You can't spend 1 year without going through this munajat. This munajat is not for Imam Zain al-Abidin. It's for I and you. It's the legacy he left behind. First thing Imam Zain al-Abidin does in this munajat. As I said, I will not. I'm almost done. So you bear with me. Sallallahu alayhi wa sallam. Sallallahu alayhi wa sallam. Sallallahu alayhi wa sallam. Another salawat, inshallah, for your salamat, inshallah. Imam Zain al-Abidin said, Allah knows. Sometimes we have problems with our nafs. Nafs sometimes give us a lot of waswas, doubt. Nafs. Sometimes it's easy for me to commit a sin. Guna. You know it's haram. I know it's haram. But you know, when I come in contact with a sin, by the time I realize I am in it. There are some, when it comes to sins, they are picky and choosy. I commit sin here, but here I'm not going to commit. So Imam Zain al-Abidin alayhi salam knows that we will go through this challenge. So he gave us a solution. One of the munajat is called Munajatu Shakin. The munajat of those who complain to Allah. You see yourself, you always committing sin easily. Complain to Allah about your nafs. Sit in your house, at your workplace, complain to Allah. It's not normal for Allah to say it's haram, but I still do it. But if my boss at work says it's haram, I don't do it. But Allah says haram, I do. Imam Zain al-Abidin said no. Learn how to complain to Allah. Look at how Imam Zain al-Abidin alayhi salam teaches us. He said, Ilahi. Look at very beautiful banner. Wallah, I love this line. Ashku ilayka nafsan bisu'i ammara. He said, oh my God, to you I complain of a soul commanding to evil. My soul always teaches me, go commit, gossip, backbite, steal, watch the haram thing. Ya Allah, I am complaining my soul to you. Ashku ilayka nafsan bisu'i ammara. Please check this munajat tonight, I beg you. Then he said, wa ila al-khati'ati mubadara. He said, Ya Allah, I complain these nafs, which is rushing to offense.

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0: Here, Imam Zainal Abidin wants you to know yourself.
1: That's one. So it's a long munajat, but it's just a small line I wanted to give you. The second one, Imam Zainal Abidin teaches us how to do tawbah. We all commit sins. There is no masoom here. I'm not masoom. I don't.

Imam Zainab said what? 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Enjoy doing tawbah. Don't do tawbah because you have committed a sin. Tawbah is also a means of sustenance. It's a means of rizq. You know what he says? Ilahi albasatni lakhatoya ya tawba madallati. He said, my Lord, offense have clothed me in the garment of my lowliness. My guna made me too low. Low in whose eye? Maybe in my eye you are a solid person, but in the eyes of Allah, guna, mushkil. Then he was there and said, وَجَلَّلَنِ التَّبَعُدُ مِنْكَ لِبَاسَ مَسْكَنَةِ. Listen to this, brothers and sisters. Separation from you has wrapped me in the clothing of my misery. Come salat, I don't want to come. Come tawbah, I don't want to come. Imam Salafi said, I separated from you, made me miserable. But towards the end, you know what he says? Allahu Akbar. فَأَهِيهِ بِتَوْبَةٍ مِنْكَ يَا أَمَلِ. Ya Allah, give life to my soul by accepting my tawbah. Do tawbah. Allah forgives. Allah is a Rahman. Allah is Ghafoor. Don't give up. Sky is the limit. I beg you, brothers and sisters, don't ever give up on Allah's mercy. Let the entire world stand against you. If you open your heart for Allah, Allah will see it in your heart. That's what Imam Zainab is teaching us. We are commemorating his shahada. That's what Imam is teaching us. In Munajat al-Ta'ibin. And then you know the last one. Allahu Akbar. It's Munajat al-Muhibbin. The Munajat of the lovers of Allah. Oh, Allahu Akbar. How do you claim to love Allah without going through Ahlul Bayt? You're wasting your time. You're wasting your time. Imam Zain al-Abidin is the epitome of the love of Allah tabarak wa ta'ala. He said, "Man dhalladhi dhaka halawata mahabbatika farama minka badala." He said, "Ya Allah, is there anyone out there who tasted your love and want it to be replaced?" You want them to say, once you have Allah's love, you don't need any love. The reason why I'm running away from salat, I'm running away from Quran, I'm running away from dua, is because I have not tasted the love of Allah. That's what Imam Zainab said. He said, "Woman, the lady, anisa bi kurbika wabtaga anka hiwala." He said, "Ya Allah, is there anyone out there who consoled himself with you and expect someone else to console him?" Allahu Akbar. This is munajat al muhibbin, and munajat al arifin is the, and the munajat of those who know Allah tabarak wa ta'ala. In conclusion, my dear brothers and sisters, lovers and the followers of Ahlul Bayt. You know, Imam Zain al-Abidin went to Makkah for Umrah. Because narration says he did 25 times Umrah in his life. At one point, he was sitting next to Kaaba Sharif. And he went into Sajidah. There's this companion of Imam, Tawus al-Faqih. He said, I saw him in Sajidah and he was prolonging the Sajidah too long. So I decided to sit next to him to hear what he's saying in Sajidah. He said, when I sat there, I heard him repeating this line. Ilahi, ubayduka bibabik, asiruka bifinaik. Miskinuka baina yadaik, fakiruka birihlik, ya giyath al-mustagithin. Listen to what he was saying. He said, "Ya Allah, your servants are at your doorstep.

said, Ya Allah, your miserable servant is next to you. Said, Ya Allah, your poor servant is knocking your door. Shower him with your blessings. So this gentleman asked Imam Zain al-Abidin, why are you making this dua? You are the grandson of the Prophet. You are forgiving all your sins. Why are you making this dua? You are forgiving all your sins. Because you cannot say, I'm a Shia, so everything is forgiven by Allah. You have to work. It's mawadda. You know what Imam Zain al-Abidin said? He said, Allah created heaven for obedient servant. If that servant is in from Habasha, Ethiopia. And Allah created hell for disobedient servant if that servant is from Hashimi. Take away from tonight. Do sincere tawbah and hold on to the du'as of Ahlul Bayt. I challenge myself first and I challenge all of us here. Wallah, if you do sincere tawbah, when you say Allahu Akbar just for salah, you will feel the taste in your heart. Wallahi, I promise you. Young and old. What is sincere tawbah? Try not to do sin intentionally. That's it. The one unintentional, Allah forgives, isn't it? Barabar. But the one intentionally is the problem. Don't do it intentionally. That is what we call tawbatan nasuha. And don't play with your du'as. So if you've not introduced yourselves to the 15 munajat, I beg you, brothers and sisters, start. We have so many problems in life. And Imam Zain al-Abidin shows us the way to complain to Allah Tabaraka wa Ta'ala. Now take your hearts to the holy city of Medina. And let us remember a few lines of the Masa'ib of Sayyidu Sajideen, Salamullah Alayhi. Where do we begin with the Masa'ib of Imam Zainul Abideen Alayhi Salam, my dear brothers and sisters, lovers and the followers of Ahlul Bayt? Let us begin with this Musiba on the 10th day of Muharram. Narration tells us Imam al-Husayn alayhi salam came and said his final farewell, isn't it? When he said his final farewell, he went to the battlefield. They fought him, he fought back. But suddenly, one enemy struck the arrow on the forehead of Husayn. While Husayn alayhi salam was trying to remove the arrow from the forehead, another arrow came on the chest of Abi Abdullah. While Husayn was trying to remove the arrow from the chest, arrows came on the shoulders of Abi Abdullah. They showered Imam al-Husayn alayhi salam with arrows. Eventually, Imam Husayn fell on the ground. While he was on the ground, they couldn't tell whether Husayn was alive or dead. But they knew very well Imam al-Husayn loved Sayyida Zainab so much. They said, let us say, go and attack Zainab. We will know whether he is alive or dead. When they called out, go and attack Zainab. Husayn, while on the ground, on his back, he tried to rise up. Then he fell on his back on an arrow. That was the moment they realized Imam al-Husayn was alive. They then came and surrounded the body of Abi Abdullah. When they came, the first one of them kicked the head of Husayn. Allahu Akbar, the second one kicked the legs of Husayn. The third of them called out, leave the man for me. He then walked slowly towards the body of Imam al-Husayn. That was Shimr. When he got to the body, he pulled the beard of Husayn. And then he poked the lips of Husayn. He suddenly sat on the chest of Imam al-Husayn. He took out his dagger and he began to dig on the chest of Husayn. One narration says he dug the neck of Husayn. But this is where the musibah of Imam Zain al-Abidin begin, my dear brothers and sisters. After they beheaded Imam al-Husayn,

They did, mu'minin and mu'minat. They came one after the other to steal the belongings of Hussein. Last of them came, he saw nothing, but he saw the ring on the right finger of Hussein. He tried to remove the ring from the finger, but the ring was not coming out. He took a knife, sharp knife, and he cut off the finger of Imam al-Hussein. But then Umar ibn Sa'd looked at his army. He said to them, go and sharpen the hoofs of your horses. They then went and sharpened the hoofs of their horses. Then when they came, he said to them, go and attack the body of Ali ibn al-Akbar. You realize he had his family in the camp of the enemies. Go and trample the body of Muslim ibn Awsaja. He also had his family on the camp of Umar ibn Sa'd. They said, we killed him. We will not trample on his body. Umar then looked at his army. He said to them, who amongst this body has no family amongst you? They said, the only one is the son of Fatima al-Zahra. That was the moment he said, go and trample on the body of Hussein. They then came one after the other. They began to trample on the body of Hussein. They began to break the bones of Hussein. Sayyidah Zainab was inside the Khaymaga. Imam Zain al-Abdin was sitting outside the Khaymaga. He could see the enemies coming with their hoofs, the hoofs of their horses, and breaking the bones of Hussein. Sayyidah Zainab looked at Imam Zain al-Abdin. She said, oh Zain al-Abidin, what is being broken out there? He looked at Zainab. He said, Auntie Zainab, Amma Zainab, nobody is breaking bottles here. They are breaking the ribs of my father. Allahu Akbar, ajrukum ala Allah. You know, one poet mentioned, two ribs were broken painfully on earth. One rib was broken when the person was alive. And the other rib was broken when the person was no more in this world. Which rib was broken when the person was alive? The rib of Fatima al-Zahra. Fatima was alive. The enemies came and pushed the door on Fatima. When they pushed the door, it broke the ribs of Fatima. But then the ribs of Imam al-Hussein was broken when Hussein was no more in this world. Zain al-Abdin alayhi salam said, Auntie Zainab, nobody is breaking bottles here. They are breaking the ribs of my father. But you know, they poisoned Imam Zain al-Abidin, isn't it? When the poison began to affect his body, Imam al-Baqir came and sat next to his father. Suddenly, Imam al-Baqir saw Imam Zain al-Abidin crying. Baqir alayhi salam started crying. Then he looked at the face of his father. He said, Father, why are you crying? Are you crying because you are dying? He said, no, I am not crying because I'm dying. He said, oh, Baqir, here I am going and you are with me. Whereas when my father was going, he was surrounded by enemies, and one enemy sat on the chest of my father. Last bit of the musibah, mu'minin and mu'minat. Imam Zain al-Abidin mourned Imam al-Hussein. Narration says for 20 good years. But while he was in Medina, he would come across a butcher. He would say to a butcher, oh butcher, when you slaughter these animals, do you give them water? Butcher said, yes, it's the sunnah of the prophet to give water. He said, but Allah, they deny my father water. He came across a funeral undertaker. He said, man, when I die, will you bury me? He said, yes, everyone deserves to be buried. He said, Allah, they left the body of my father. He heard a man calling, Garib, Garib, Garib, I am a stranger. Imam Zabdi go to him, why are you calling yourself a stranger? Don't you have what to eat? Don't you have where to stay? He said, I have all this. He said, don't call yourself a stranger. A stranger is a Garib, Karbala. Ala la'natullah, ala al-kawm al-zalimeen, inna lillah, wa inna ilayhi raja'oon, wa say'alamu alladhina zalamu ala Muhammad. أي منقلب ينقلبون معتم الحسين يا حسين.

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0: The All-Beneficent, the All-Merciful. Master of the day of retribution. You alone do we worship, and to you alone do we turn for help. 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Path of those whom you have blessed. 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
0: All praise belongs to Allah, Lord of all the worlds.
1: Ar-Rahman Ar-Rahim.
0: The All-Beneficent, the All-Merciful. Master of the Day of Retribution.
1: Iyyaka na'budu wa iyyaka nasta'in.
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1: Siratal ladhina an'amta alayhim.
0: The path of those whom you have blessed. Such as have not incurred your wrath nor are astray.

With Tawfiq from Allah, inshallah, I wish to discuss diversity in the creation of Allah subhanahu wa ta'ala with you all today. Allah tabaraka wa ta'ala being all wise, it means that everything in His creation has a purpose and a reason behind it. It's for that reason that even prior to anyone telling us that we have to take care of creation, that we have to take care of the earth, of one another, of animals, of livestock, it's very clear that if they're a creation of God, then they have a purpose that they are fulfilling. They have a right over us, and we have a right over them. Which also means that you and I as man, we have to have the greatest purpose of all creation. There is nothing else in the Quran that Allah says, خَلَقْتُهُ بِيَدَيْهِ, that I created with my own two hands. Obviously, this is metaphorical. There are many other types of creation in the Quran that Allah says, have you not seen, for example, the rivers or the trees? But when it comes to man, He singles man out. And He says, he's like that prototype that is dearest to me. I created with my own two hands. I've put effort into this creation. Obviously, from God's perspective, everything is kun fayakun. But to indicate to you and I that what you have and what I have as a human being, as mankind, is something that no other creation has. For that reason, if anyone becomes heedless in this life, then it's clear that their actions are quite ungodly. Because anything that is godly has a purpose, has a reason as to why it wakes up in the morning, why it sleeps at night. It's moving on a trajectory. The fourth holy Imam, Imam Zainul Abidin alayhi salam, in Dua bi Hamza, a lengthy dua which we tend to keep aside for maybe one night in the year, it would be recommended for each and every one of us to try and implement something today from this great man that we can take back, where we can qu anfusakum wa ahlikum nara, as the Quran says, that protect yourself and your family from the fire of hell. Maybe if we can take back something from this man that we can implement in our daily life with our families on a daily, weekly basis. As you very well know, his magnum opus was Sahifatu Sajjadiyah. But this Dua bi Hamza, it seems to be one of the most prolific adiyah that we have. It is that one dua that seems to be quite whole-encompassing, wholesome. And for that reason, it's extremely lengthy. And it's difficult to recite in one sitting. So maybe today we'll go back and we'll say to our families in the car on the way home that when we do gather once a week on a Thursday night, if we're not going to the mosque and we're at home, maybe we'll recite a few lines of a dua. Maybe before we go to sleep, we'll try and implement and think and ponder on something. These munajat, khamsat ashar, these 15 whispered prayers. I know they do not have asnad to them. I know that they do not have any chains to them. In Bihar al-Anwar, Majlisi mentions them without any chains. When it comes to Mafatih al-Jinan, Shaykh Abbas al-Qumi refers back to Bihar, there are no chains to it. But each and every scholar that we have has never said that its content contradicts the Quran. Neither does its content go against the ahadith. To the contrary, it elaborates on Quranic principles and ahadith. So yes, there are some adiyah that we have that don't have asnad and they don't have chains of narrators to them. That doesn't mean we throw them aside. It means that we look at its content and see whether or not it contradicts the Quran or not. Imam Dua bi Hamza, he says to God, oh Allah, maybe you've thrown me away from your door. Maybe because of the sins that are on my shoulders, you no longer want me sitting at the door of your mercy. Sayyidi la'allaka an babika taradtani. Oh my Lord, my Master, maybe you've shunned me away from your door. Wa an khidmatika nahaytani. From your service, you've prevented me. You know, sometimes people, we know people in our lives, they have opportunities to establish majalis. They have opportunities to serve the Ahlul Bayt, to serve God. But I don't see those opportunities coming to my life, God. So Imam is saying that, God, maybe I've done something where you've held back these opportunities from me. And he goes through a list of different things. I leave it for you to go back

to. But he goes through a list of different things in which he speaks to God. He says, maybe it was this God or maybe it was that. Sallu ala Muhammad wa Ali Muhammad. He says in this dua, Sayyidi, maybe you've thrown me away from your door, you've prevented me from your service. And one of the reasons he gives, he says, أَوْ لَعَلَّكَ رَأَيْتَنِي آلِفَ مَجَالِسَ الْبَطَّالِينَ فَبَيْنِي وَبَيْنَهُمْ خَلَّيْتَنِي. Maybe you found me sitting with the people who are jobless, idle, in their minds they had nothing to do. They just sat and they spoke. So long as the night went on, they would sit and they would speak. They would meet in their gatherings. They would have no purpose to their gathering. But they would just enjoy the company of one another. He says, God, you made me for a purpose, for a reason. I wasn't fulfilling it. I was just enjoying sitting and speaking with no aim and goal. So maybe you've left me to these people. Maybe you've told me, take their company if you don't want my company. Because he says that nothing that he created in the heavens and the earth has been created in a heedless fashion. As he says in the Quran, وَمَا خَلَقْنَا السَّمَاءَ وَالْأَرْضِ. We have not created the heavens and the earth. وَمَا بَيْنَهُمَا. And anything that comes between them, بَاطَلَا. Nothing's been created without a purpose. Everything you see has a purpose within it. Sometimes the variety of creation of God is a test to man. And sometimes the simplicity of the creation of God is a test to man. Allow me to expand. At the time of the Prophet, some of the Arabs looked at livestock. They looked at animals and the camels and the cows and the goats. And they just saw these creation of God as transport or as food. And that's why God speaks to them in their language in the Quran. Why is it that Salatul Jum'ah, one of the requirements of the sermons, is that it has to be in the language of the people? There is no point Salatul Jum'ah being established in Urdu if the majority of people sitting do not understand it and only understand English. It's not accepted. This is across the board for the major maraja, Sayyid Sistani included. It has to be in the language of the majority. In the same way, the Quran had to speak to a people in their language so they understood what was being said. But the miracle had to be such that even until the end of time, you and I could come much later on and still take benefit from the layers within these verses. When he turns to the Arabs and he says, أَفَلَا يَنْظُرُونَ إِلَى الْإِبْلِ كَيْفَ خُلِقَتْ. Have you not looked at the camel and how it's been created? All of a sudden it took their attention. That what is so different in this camel? And then they begin to understand. And today you and I, when we look at the camel and we see its spider feet and we understand how such a heavy creature of God can run in the sand when you and I who are lighter cannot, when we understand that it has different eyelids to shun itself away from the sand particles when you and I have to cover our eyes, we understand that yes, there is benefit, immense benefit, much more than simply transportation. But it shows that again, nothing has been created batala. Nothing's been created in a heedless fashion. وَإِلَى السَّمَاءِ كَيْفَ رُفِعَتْ. O mankind, have you not seen the cosmos and the skies above you and how they've been lifted above? How nothing comes crashing down onto earth. They didn't know much about the earth at that time. They didn't know much about skies. What we know today, they hardly knew. Yet what God says is that whenever an artist draws, an artist, they leave their signature in the drawing. You know when you see, all of a sudden you open your news app in the morning and they say Banksy's new art has been found somewhere in Bradford or Leicester. And you think, how did you know it was Banksy? And they said, the signature is there. It's the style of drawing that's there. Something within the strokes can tell us that it's from the same individual. There's similarity between. So God says that his creation is no different. But his signature is that there are no inconsistencies in the entirety of creation. So he turns to man and he says, الَّذِي خَلَقَ سَبْعَ سَمَاوَاتٍ طِبَاقًا. The one who created the seven heavens in layers above you, مَا تَرَى فِي خَلْقِ الرَّحْمَانِ مِنْ تَفَاوُتٍ. In the creation of the All-Merciful, you won't see any inconsistencies. And if you see that you think that you've seen a flaw, he challenges and he says, "Faraj al."

basar. Al tara min futur. Just look again. Maybe you missed something there. Maybe your science wasn't up to date and that's why you couldn't understand why it was there. Today you go and you say that I had an appendix surgery. You ask the surgeon, what is the benefit of the appendix? He or she will tell you, we still don't know. It doesn't mean that he didn't have. It means that this man has been created so intricately that I bear testament to the fact that I don't know today why even within my own body there are things that are doing something, but I don't know what it's doing. But God says you won't find any inconsistencies. He challenges man. He says, have you ever seen a time where I've lost control? Doesn't he say that my eye, sinatun wala nawm? He doesn't sleep, but he says there's no sinner. Sinner is, you know, we say someone when they had a jolo, you know, when they just hit their head, they're about to fall asleep. Allah says, not even that. You won't see me lose attention for a moment with my creation. But you, oh man, I'll show you that despite the fact that you've progressed tens of thousands of millions of years, you will realize that as much attention and authority and control you'd think that you possess, you will send one wrong command to a spacecraft that you sent up in 1977. One wrong command was sent from your keyboard and all of a sudden you lost authority and control. Even if it was for a few days. A few weeks ago, when NASA announced in 1977 that they left Voyager 2 and it went up, it's 12.4 billion miles away from Earth. But one wrong command was sent. And that's it, they lost control. They lost control of something that has been sent some 40 odd years ago. Allah says, never in my creation have I not paid attention to anything. Not even the smallest particle that you can see. When the ants were speaking in front of Suleiman, Suleiman became surprised that these ants are being looked after, that they know I'm a king and that I'm coming with my army. When Allah says, أَوَلَمْ يَرَوْا إِلَى الطَّيْرِ فَوْقَهُمْ صَافَاتٍ وَيَقْبِذٍ. Man, just look for a moment. Haven't you seen these birds that are expanding and contracting its wings above you? مَا يُمْسِكُهُنَّ. I have a question for you. Who's holding them up? What is holding them up? I said, but God, you just told me. You just told me, have you not seen the birds that are expanding and contracting? That's what's holding them up. God says, no, مَا يُمْسِكُهُنَّ. Illa Rahman. Don't think it's the expansion of their wings and the contraction that opens it up and keeps it flying. Have you never seen a bird with wings that can't fly? It's not the wings that makes the bird fly. It's not the legs that makes man stand up. Because you attest every day that you pray, bihawlillahi wa quwwatihi aqumu wa aqud. Oh God, it's only with your permission. It's only with your might and power that I stand and I sit. Allah says, everything that I've created, it's there for a purpose. And the purpose means that it's coming to an end as well. This day of judgment, oh man, it's coming closer. Yes, you might know of generations that went before you that haven't seen the day of judgment, but I tell you it's coming. وَسَخَّرَ الشَّمْسَ وَالْقَمَرَ. He made the moon and the sun subject to his power. It's running its course. يُدَبِّرُ الْأَمْرَ. Allah says, I'm controlling the affairs. Everything's coming to an eventual end. Sometimes, as I mentioned, the tests of God come in his creation. Sometimes when man is placed with variety in front of him, that's the test. When Allah says about the dunya, that for mankind, غَرَّتْهُمُ الْحَيَاةُ الدُّنْيَا. This life of this world, it's deluded them. I put so many colors inside it. I put so much attraction for their benefit, but they lost the purpose behind the creation. I want to ask you, how do you think racism and discrimination entered into the heart of mankind? Was it not because God created human beings in such beautiful fashion, with different tongues and languages, with different skin shades, with different tribes of two different genders? Ya ayyuha an-nas, famous oft-repeated verse. Inna khalaqnakum min dhakarin wa untha. That we have created you of only two genders. It's very clear, of male and of female. وَجَعَلْنَاكُمْ شُعُوبًا وَقَبَائِلٍ.
There's a reason behind the fact that I didn't create you all of one community.

unity and one tribe. I created you with different backgrounds, of different cultures, but only for one reason. That there was a purpose to the signs and the variety. It was not in a heedless fashion that you are one skin shade and she is another. لِتَعَارَفُ. I want you to get to know one another. I don't want you to hold between yourselves boundaries of your culture, of your tribe, of your gender. You're there, man and woman, to marry one another, to get to know one another, to procreate, to establish morality on earth. You're there of different cultures, not that you segregate from one another, that you get to know one another. You know what was astonishing for the Arabs at the time of Jahiliyyah? This, that how is it possible that today I free a slave and tomorrow he prays next to me? How is it possible that today I free that same man and that tomorrow I pray behind him? How is it possible that that man upon whose chest I kept boulders, tomorrow he's the one who's been handpicked by the Prophet to call towards the prayer? That the Prophet turned to a black man who was a slave. And he turns to Bilal and he says, Arihna. Bilal, I'm being built up with anxiety. Arihna, bring relief to me. You think he didn't choose specifically Bilal for a reason? To give an example to the people of the time? That these tribes and these cultures, they're there and they're good only when they're used for the correct purpose. They shouldn't divert you from their course. The course is that you get to know one another. But when you use them as a tool of segregation, then you begin to go down this rabbit hole that has no end to it. Normally we say in many cultures that if you marry within a culture, it's frowned upon. Because if he comes and he marries a woman, a girl from my community, then the daughters of my community, they'll be left alone. It's as if it's in my hands who's going to marry my daughter, that I say if he doesn't, then someone from my community will. Isn't it strange? Fourth, sixth, seventh, eighth, ninth, tenth, 11th, 12th. Each of these imams' mothers were from a different culture. They weren't Arabs. Even the fourth imam, Zainul Abidin alayhi salam. You don't think God has, it was just what, haphazard? It was just coincidence? Sixth imam onwards, majority of the imams married the slave women in their household, black women, that by probability's sake, the skin color of the 12th imam will be a dark shade. Probability, wallahu a'lam. That when we draw and we walk towards the shrines, we see these pictures, and the maraja, the jurists themselves, will say, don't draw these pictures, we don't know what they look like. But what's the negative imprint in the minds of the people when they see these pictures? Have you ever seen one of those pictures with the 14 or the 13 of different skin shades? Why are they always of the same skin shade? Why are they always light-skinned? Ever asked yourself? What superiority complex is being fed subliminally into our minds? How many people do we read when the imam reappears soon, inshallah, he reappears, that they reject him because he just didn't hold the right signs that they thought in their heads? You think the Jews of Medina, how did they get there? They got there because they saw in their books the signs that the Messiah and the final messenger will come and he'll come to Yathrib. So they migrated. They uprooted themselves. And they went to Medina. But what did they say when the Prophet declared prophethood? They said, but you're not of us. Your skin complexion, it doesn't match ours. Your language, it's not similar to ours anymore. For that simple reason, they rejected the final messenger. 14, 15 years ago, I was in Africa. I was speaking, and as we have these different replicas of flags and tabut, a lady came who was the head of that committee, and she said, I want to tell you something that really hurt me. She said, I went to the mosque, and there was a man of a different skin complexion. He was a worker in the mosque. He was employed. He would clean the mosque. He would clean the bathrooms. He would clean the same farsh that you and I sit on. He had all of that. That was his role. But when he went to change

the cloth on the alam, he was scolded and he was told, "No, you can't touch this." This is only 15 years ago. We want to point fingers quite easily, and rightly so, at Jahiliyyah. But when we say charity begins at home, that's a principle of the Quran. Inna Allah la yughayyiru ma biqawmin hatta yughayyiru ma bianfusihim. Oh man, God will not change the state of a community until everybody begins to introspect and change themselves. Every individual has to look within themselves. Only a few days ago, it was quite heart-wrenching to read how four men found inside themselves difficulty of sustaining their families. Then in the midst of the night, they took a fisherman's boat and sat on a rudder of a tanker and waited some 15 hours on a rudder until the ship began to move. For 2 weeks, thinking they're going to end up in Europe, they end up in Brazil. Read how it happened. Read of the difficulty of these individuals. But what I should tell myself when I read is that God has created diversity to be appreciated. But if this individual reads that same article, but then within himself he harbors even a particle of racism or discrimination, then that individual is quite different to the ethics, the life of the Ahlul Bayt alayhim wassalam. On the day of Ashura, you remember what John said to Imam al-Hussein? John Juwayn in some. When he turns to the Imam and he seeks permission, Imam says, "But you're free." That sentence that comes afterwards. He says, "At my time of difficulty, you were there for me. So at your time of difficulty, you think I'll let you go, Imam? You were there for me." I just want us to think how we treated people back home in Africa, how they slept and how we slept, how they ate and how we ate, and what they ate and what we ate, and whether or not we would live off the wage that we gave to them. These are our role models that were given to us on a silver platter. They are the men, they are the women who say, before the sweat of a worker dries off, make sure you give them their dues. Don't hold it back. Don't say, "No, I want to wait for a new 3, 4, 5 months before I give you your due." Give a portion of it. Give the majority of it. Their sweat has gone. These are the men that we follow. I just want us to introspect. In my life, has there been a moment, for those of us who are first generation in this country, maybe it was the jokes that we made back in college or in high school. Maybe it was something that we said against someone else's race. You don't think it's going to come back to bite us on the day of judgment? You don't think every particle of good and bad is going to be brought forth in our books? It will all be there. When Imam Zainul Abideen in Dua Tawbah speaks to God, he says, "Oh Allah, the pleasures of my sin, they were short-lived, but the negative effects, they're continuous. I said that joke, I mocked somebody in high school. Everybody laughed at him. The pleasure, short-lived. We forgot it in a few hours. But it's going to come back and bite me." The Imams have given us a solution. They say, before your death comes about, before حَتَّى إِذَا بَلَغَتِ الْحُلْقُومِ, until that soul comes to the final throat and it's ripped out, for the disbelievers ripped out, for the lovers of God gently taken away, before it comes to the throat, said, make some sort of recompense for the actions. You can't find that individual. I lost him by the time we hit college. رَدُّ الْمَذَالِمِ, at least. Tonight, don't leave it till tomorrow. It's so easy, it's on your phone and mine. It just requires sadaqah with the intention of those individuals whose haqq I took. That individual who worked in my house, who I paid, who I made work longer hours than they should have, who I knew was traveling 2 hours back home to their village and coming 2 hours in the morning, who I knew when he left home, his children were asleep, and when he returned home, his children had gone back to sleep. I knew that. I knew that, and I wouldn't accept it for me or my children, but I accepted it from somebody else. Why? Because out of sight, out of mind. Tonight, maybe that's what we can take away from this Imam, that this was a man who went in the midst of Medina night after night, feeding people, that only after his death, people said, "We're hungry."

Where's the man who came to feed us? He wouldn't take pride in it because that's what his grandfather taught. When Umirul Mu'mineen was struck, when those orphans didn't have food, when the men and women who were homeless didn't have food, they were asked, who was the man who used to feed you? They said, we don't know. Because when we were awake, he would cover his face and come to us. When we were asleep, we would wake up, there would be food. When we would ask him who he was, what his name is, he would say, just call me a servant of God. That's it. Why? Because he upheld the Quran. إِنَّمَا نُطْعِمُكُمْ لِوَجْهِ اللَّهِ. We're serving, we're feeding for the face of God. That's what we want. We want God. لَا نُرِيدُ مِنْكُمْ جَزَاءً وَلَا شُكُورًا. I don't want any reward from you, but I don't even want you to say thanks. It's not my intention that if you don't say thank you and don't show gratitude, that I won't come tomorrow. I'll come knocking at your door. I'll come and find you. Tonight, we remember this man who wouldn't eat from a table except that he would first give. He would go out. I'm not saying that's our responsibility, but maybe we can take a leaf out of his book. Maybe we can try and feed. Feed, not the well-fed. Notice the actions of the imams. Seldom would they feed the well-fed. The majority of times, they would feed the people who had pangs of hunger in their stomachs. Seldom would they clothe the people who already had clothing and stacks of it in their houses. They would go out and find those individuals who didn't have clothes on their backs. Allah subhanahu wa ta'ala gives us, through this great imam, a clear guidance through his words, his dua, as to what our purpose should also be in this life. If you look throughout his prayers and supplications, when he's crying to God for tawbah, when he's asking for mercy, he only seems to have one goal. And that is, God, by the end of my life, I want that I be a righteous servant. I don't want this last breath to be taken on the wrong path. A young boy came to me a few days ago. He said, you were speaking about how when a non-Muslim becomes a Muslim, they recite the Shahada and all their sins are forgiven. That's it, clean slate. He might be closer to God than I am, and I've been a Muslim for how long? I say, correct. He said, is there a way that I can for a moment move out of the religion and come back in so that I can be forgiven of all my sins? I said, what if in that moment, in that one moment that you moved out, that was your final moment? So that's why Allah doesn't allow it. For the Muslim, there is no permission to become an apostate. He must remain because he's been given everything at his fingertips. What is there for the mu'min and the believer is tawbah. At-tawbah tajubbu ma qabla. In the same way as Islam yajubbu ma qabla, that Islam erases what came before it, Imam says, but repentance, that will erase everything that came before it as well. Don't think that God has shortchanged you by you being born into a family of Muslims. You have the same opportunity, but just seek God. I end with an excerpt of Dua al-Rajin, or Munajat al-Rajin. Imam alayhi salam turns to God and he says in some most beautiful words, he says, كَيْفَ أَرُجُوا غَيْرَكَ وَالْخَيْرُ كُلُّهُ بِيَدِكَ. God, I've looked around and I've realized that what is in the hands of people is not worthy of me running after and begging for. I just want what is with you. Amirul Mu'mineen says, O men, O women, I want you from my ummah to have multiple skill sets. Don't just have one single skill set. He says so that you can become independent from what's in the hands of people. Today, one language that you're programming in becomes obsolete, you'll move over to another. You've got the principles. Today, there's no demand to teach this subject, you can teach something else. He says, oh Allah, I've realized that running after people has been of no value to me in this life. And then he says, and how can I expect from others when I know that command is in your hands? I've run after people in my life and at the end, they've never given me. He says in his dua, Al-Hazin, we're told to recite it at the time of Salatul Layl, he says, oh God, when I'm in the grave and you ask me, then I'm going to say, where are those people that I ran for?

He says, even my mother and my father, where are they today? وَمَنْ كَانُهُ كَدِّي وَسَعِي Those people that exerted 60 years, I worked for this man. I gave my health for this man and his company. And I gave my life for it. And then I died. And then what? Where is he today? Maybe my scales were tipped in the wrong direction. Instead of God being my priority, I made it something else. He turns and he says, oh God, how can I cut off hope from you when you have blessed me even without me asking for it? One of the most prolific lines that we will remember is that each and every one who sits here goes to sleep on a full stomach but wakes up hungry. You wake up, you're hungry. But God has looked after you, has he not? Every night you've had shelter to sleep under. Every night you and I haven't had to have those pangs of hunger. And he tells the Prophet in the hadith of Mi'raj, he says, Ya Ahmad, ajibtu min thalath. Oh, Ahmed, I'm really surprised at three types of people. One of them, he says, that man whose stomach I fed yesterday, but he's so worried about what's going to happen tomorrow. Let him sleep in peace. Let him sleep in peace. I'll look after him. When he didn't ask, I gave him. Now when he's asking, does he think I won't give him? I ask you, if in your mother's and father's hands was a blank check, that they could write the rest of your life for you and me, wouldn't we sleep very well with ease? We would know they would only write good for us. Then why not God? Why do we think that he is going to give about hardships and difficulty for me if he loves me more than my parents? كيف أنساك? Oh God, you tell me, how can I forget you when you have always been remembering me? Even when I went to sin, God, you remembered me. You diverted me from sin. You made me remember what I should. Even after I sinned, you made my nafsul lawama, that nafs that bites you, you made it bite me. Thank you for giving me a conscience that bites me after sin, that I can turn around and ask for tawbah. He continues until the end. He says, oh Allah, these are two things that I desire from you. The first, he says, Allah, purify me so I can reach tawheed. You know, when people say this religion of Islam is a religion of peace, totally contradictory to what the Imam said. Yes, our greeting is peace, but the religion is a religion of monotheism. That's it. It's a religion of tawheed and unity. I challenge you, go through Sahifa, go through Nahjul Balagha, go through the Quran. Find one place where God calls to other than tawheed. Everything is about oneness of God, establishing monotheism in this dunya. To the extent that he says, oh man, I want you to protect your life with anything. Anything that you need to do to keep yourself alive, do it. But when it comes to the religion, even use your life to protect the religion. That is more important than anything else. Establishing monotheism on this earth, that's the goal that we have. And finally he ends, فَأَخْلِصْنِي بِخَالِصَ تَوْحِيدِكَ And oh Allah, I want you to purify me in the way of unity and make me the most righteous servant. As we conclude, it's clear. وَهَدَيْنَاهُمْ نَجْدَيْنَ Allah says in the Quran, we've given them two paths. The path of destruction is clear and the path towards heaven is clear. Even when it comes to our parents, he says, هُمَا جَنَّتُكَ وَنَارُكَ The Prophet says, they are your heaven and your hell. Serve them, you go to heaven. Disobey them, you're paving your path to hell. What's strange is the Quran says that we will inform you of what man will say on the day of judgment. You don't need to wait until the day of judgment. We'll inform you from now. يَوْمَ يَعَضُّ الظَّالِمُ عَلَى يَدَيْ Have you seen a young child? Sometimes he tries to take out his anger or her anger and she can't find anything to throw. What do? They bite the back of their hand instead. Allah says, fully grown men and women on the day of judgment, they'll be biting the back of their hands. What will be their one complaint? The one complaint will be, يَقُولُ يَا لَيْتَنِ اتَّخَذْتُ مَعَ الرَّسُولِ سَبِيلًا If only I had taken the path of the Prophet. It wasn't hidden from me. The Quran was clear, it was on the shelves. Sahifa was there, it was on my phone. Nahjul Balagha was there, but I've never read it. I can't blame God today. He gave me everything on a table. It's just me who didn't act. والعصر إن الإنسان لفي خسر إلا الذين آمنوا وعملوا الصالحات and then وتواصوا بالحق وتواصوا

Russell Bissau. But initially, God says these two characteristics. Belief is one thing, but then translate that belief into action. Takeaway point from today, either to try and move back to Sahifa, take a dua, one of the 15 munajat, a few lines, ponder, think, recite the Quran. That's what this man used to do. You know, when he used to pray, the fifth imam used to come in his room and used to wait. His father was in ruku. He would see his legs swollen. He would wait. Any child would wait when they see their father in a difficult state. Imam would finish prayer. He'd go to his father and he said, "My father, why do you worship to this extent? Like, it's hurting you clearly." The imam would turn. He'd say, "Can you give me that parchment of cloth?" Imam Muhammad al-Baqir would get it, open it in front of the fourth imam. Imam would begin to read. He said, "This is the worship of Amirul Mu'mineen, and who can match Ali ibn Abi Talib?" He said, "What I'm doing is just a drop in the ocean. What my grandfather did was much greater. If that's too much of a task, then at the very least, let us not die with Haqqun Nas. You go to Arafah. Now Hajj is 11,000 something. It's for the rich. You go for Hajj. If you can save the 11,000, go. Go for the Hajj. You come back, you know for certain, all there was for you was wukuf in Arafah. That when the sun was at its apex, when noon hit, you wait in Arafah, you sleep the whole of Arafah, no problem. When it sets, God says, 'I've forgiven your sins, you're done, clean slate.' Apart from Haqqun Nas. That is between you and him. I'm not going to interfere just now. That's between you and her. What you did, that secret that you held between yourselves, I saw it, but you need to ask her for forgiveness, not me first. Maybe those people aren't available for us to seek forgiveness from. Let tonight be a night on the shahad of this man, that God, I'm going to take his shahada as a stepping stone for clearing my slate. I'll go home in the car at salah time, just before, I'll make a donation of sadaqah. Could be £5, £10, 20, whatever it is, with the intention that on the day of judgment, when I'm walking on that sirat, which is said to be thinner than a hair, sharper than a sword, and I see Jannah in front of me, and I can smell its fragrance, and I'm walking towards it, when that man or woman comes from hell and stands in front and says, 'Now give me what you took,' there's nothing to give. There's no money on that day. There's no status that I removed from this individual on that day. It's only my deeds. God forbid we go with a sack of deeds and one by one we begin to give, and then just before we enter and step into Jannah, we're empty. That's not a sight that we want to see. Unfortunately, when you come to history of the shahada of this great man, there is near to nothing. Near to nothing about how he passed away. What we know is that he was poisoned. And what we know is that when he was poisoned, there is no type of poison that attacks a man's body in ease. It normally discolors a human being. It normally makes them cough out blood. It more normally takes them to a stage where they're gasping for air, and finally they pass away. What I want to recount is just the difficult time that Imam says he had in Sham. It seems what happened in Syria inflicted so much wound into the heart of Zainul Abidin alayhi salam, that he would recount what happened in Sham one after the other. In the marketplace in Damascus from Luhuf, Imam Zainul Abidin is standing and a man rushes towards him minhal. He says, "So, son of the Holy Prophet, how did you pass the night? How did you sleep? Was everything well?" Imam replies, he says, "Oh, minhal, like the children of Bani Israel, arrested in the hands of the Fir'aun, who killed their sons and kept their daughters alive. Oh, minhal, let me tell you that the Arabs, they used to take pride over one another, over the non-Arabs, since Muhammad was from them. And that the Quraysh used to take pride over other tribes, telling them that Muhammad was from them. But oh, minhal, us, the family of the Prophet, we were homeless, we were tortured, and we were killed. So inna lillah wa inna ilayhi raji'un." A time came when Yazid had enough of the family of the Prophet as war booty. He had kept them from a long time, and now he said, "Okay, you may leave." As they're about to depart, he turns to Imam Zainul Abidin, he says, "Tell

Give me three wishes that you want, I'll fulfill them for you. Imam's first wish, he says, I want to see the head of my father. I just want to see his head. I want to bid him farewell before we leave. If you will give it, then give it to us. But if you won't give it, at least let me see him. Yazid says, you'll never see the head of your father. What's next? He says, everything that you've taken of us, our rights, you've taken, for example,

If you will give it, then give it to us. But if you won't give it, at least let me see. Yazid says, you'll never see the head of your father. What's next? He says, everything that you've taken of us, our rights, you've taken, for example, our swords of my father. You've taken the clothing of my mother. I want you to return that back to us. He says, I'll give you more than you ask for. He says, I don't want more. I just want what you took from us. He says, and finally, if you're going to kill me, then I want that you take and give somebody as a commander over the ladies who will look after them. They want to go to Karbala first to visit Hussein, and from then they go to Medina. Yazid says, I have no interest in killing you. You will accompany the women. Finally, he gives the head of the imam. I end with this. I just want you to imagine what a difficult journey it must have been for a son to walk or go on camel for many a mile, but in his hand is not treasures that he's accumulating. In his hands is not the war booty that was given back to him. In his hand is the head of his father that he's holding close to him, waiting to go back to the place of martyrdom so that he can dig a grave for his father. That ghusl that was not given, that he might give it. That kafan that was not given, maybe he can give it. And finally, he can place his head to rest with the body of his father and give a call out. Inna lillah wa inna ilayhi raji'un. Radhan biqadaihi wa tasliman li amrih. Mata mi Hussein. Ya Hussein.

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1: We love Imam Hussein alayhi salam. He should live in our hearts. But at the same time, we should ask ourselves, what was it for which Imam Hussein alayhi salam was prepared to sacrifice his own life and that of his family? That is the essence of his life's struggle. He sacrificed his life in order to uphold truth and justice. Regrettably, today the world is full of injustice. Regrettably, today the world is full of Yazids. What we need to do is to become the Husseins of today, to stand up for truth and justice, that we not only shed tears for Imam Hussein alayhi salam, but imbibe the spirit of sacrifice. Just as our brothers and sisters are doing in Iraq, in Iran, in Syria, in Yemen, in so many other places in the world where tyrants are hell-bent on shedding the blood of innocent people.
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0: For 60 years, Tanfoam has been part of the dreams, comfort, and lives of Tanzanians. Generations have changed, times have changed. But one thing has remained the same, the assurance of a good night's sleep. Today, this legacy of excellence has earned Tanfoam official recognition as a super brand. From cities to villages, Tanfoam is ours. We trust it. It has raised generations. The people of Tanzania have spoken. There is only one mattress. Tanfoam. It supported our grandparents, and today their grandchildren still sleep on it.
1: 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The illumination of the inner light is our topic tonight, is lecture number 3. Last night, alhamdulillah, we were able to begin the content of our topic by examining the verse from Surah An'am, verse number 122, where Allah subhanahu wa ta'ala in this verse is comparing two sets of people and asking a rhetorical question, that is it possible that the person who was lifeless and then we gave him life, and then what? وَجَعَلْنَا لَهُ نُورًا, and then we gave them lights, so that they may walk amongst the people, يَمْشِي بِهِ فِي النَّاسِ. That's on one side. On the other side, there are those, كَمَنْ مَثَلُهُ فِي ظُلَمَاتِ لَيْسَ بِخَارِجٍ مِّنْهَا, those who are in utter and absolute darkness to the point where there's no hope for them to exit that darkness. And at the end, of course, he mentions that for the kuffar, for those who are in darkness, their own actions, their own deeds, their own a'mal, are seen to them as beautiful. And we talked about the fact that why Allah sometimes in the Quran uses this format of rhetorical questions, and what is it that He's trying to send to us in this verse. And I mentioned last night that we will, across these next now, what, 8-9 nights that I'm with you, we will now, of course, exhaust this topic of this verse to look at the various intricate details of this verse, leading up to the few nights before the day of Ashura, where of course the crux of the message is there, where if all of this light and life and hayat and nur are there in our back pocket, why do some of us choose to live in darkness? Don't forget the example I gave last night of the camper and the campfire and the three groups of people I mentioned last night. And the final group was that individual who's stumbling in darkness, tripping and falling, only to discover he had a flashlight in his back pocket the entire time. And as foolish as you think he would be, anyone would be, to choose that type of darkness and put yourself in that type of harm, even though you had a light in your back pocket to use, it's the same way perhaps this verse is trying to tell us, that how is it that these two are anywhere near each other? And if not, then why? Why do those that were given life and light choose to live in darkness? And that was yesterday's discussion. And today, moving forward in this topic, I want to look at this concept of hayat. Because Allah says, look, you were lifeless, and we mentioned last night from tafsir that this maitan, this death, is not a physical death, it's a spiritual death. This person was lifeless. And I talked about walking corpses last night and Amir al-Mu'mineen's discussion in Nahjul Balagha. All that, inshallah, is fresh in your mind. And so if a person is lifeless spiritually, when Allah says, فَأَحْيَيْنَاهُ, that we gave him life, what does this life mean? Allah up and down the Quran mentions hayat, hayat, hayat. And is it possible that the way that we seem to understand what quote unquote life is what Allah deems it to be? Or is there some sort of a difficult bridge between the two? Sallu ala Muhammad wa ala Muhammad. Now, I also know that for the past two nights, I've been reading over an excess of 50 minutes, which is a little bit longer than I usually recite. For that, I apologize. I'm not one who likes to recite for hours and hours. I know that 40, 45 minutes with Masayib is about the capacity of a crowd. So I'll do my best to keep that within this time frame tonight as well. When we look at certain verses of the Quran, and again, I'll keep reminding all of you, and you'll get used to the fact that every night I will do a little summary of the night before. It helps me to kind of move along in this ashra. It also reminds all of you of those things you might have forgotten in 24 hours. Up and down, of course, the Quran, Allah subhanahu wa ta'ala talks about the concept of light, sorry, of life, of hayat. For example, in Surah Anfal, Allah subhanahu wa ta'ala is suggesting to us, the believers, that يَا أَيُّهَا الَّذِينَ آمَنُوا إِسْتَجِيبُوا لِلَّهِ وَلِرَسُولِ إِذَا دَعَاكُمْ لِمَا يُحْيِيكُمْ. That all you who believe, answer the call. Say labbaik to Allah and the Prophet. When what? When إِذَا دَعَاكُمْ لِمَا يُحْيِيكُمْ. When they invite you towards that which will bring you life. لما يحييكم. يحييكم is فعل مضارع. It's a continuous act of life. It's not like Allah turned the switch on of life once and then that's it. No, there's a constant feed of life happening. The fact that Allah subhanahu wa ta'ala in this verse is asking us to accept this invitation tells us one thing. And that is that there are many other entities out there that are also inviting all of us towards their path of life. Does it make sense for Allah to specify that, look, that life, that what? That is being invited for all of you from who? From your God and from His Habib. That life, say labbaik to. That path, accept. That invitation, say yes to. The thousand different philosophies, ideologies, schools of thought, path that invite our youth today, come and live on my path, come and live on my path, come and live on my path. All of them, Allah says, reject one by one. Say what? Labbaik to that path of life that what? Allah and His Prophet is inviting them towards. What is this life that He's inviting us towards, Bilakhir? Can it be 65, 70, 85, 95 years of this world? No, obviously not. Nobody in this room believes that any mention of hayat inside the Quran obviously means this fana, perishing, temporary world. No. He's obviously inviting us towards something that's a little bit higher and better and bigger for us. Let's move to Surah Ankabut. Surah Ankabut is a Makki surah. I mentioned last night the tone of the different surahs sometimes. A Makki and Madani surah have different tones.

In the world of Ulum al-Quran, some of the scholars have said you can literally tell without even knowing by the tone of the verses which surah was revealed where and which one was revealed where. Surah Ankabut is a Makki surah. The majority of the verses of Surah Ankabut were revealed when? In the later stages of the Prophet's prophethood. In the most difficult time of his Meccan life was the last 2 or 3 years before migration. Shibe Abu Talib now, there's conspiracy to kill the man now, there's people of course who are now throwing feces on him, all sorts of name calling, everything is there. And Surah Ankabut, various verses were revealed during this time. This was one of them, where now Allah subhanahu wa ta'ala makes it a point to describe the difference between life in this world and life of course in the Akhirat. He uses interesting terms which we'll attempt to explain tonight. He says, وَمَا هَذِهِ الْحَيَاةَ الدُّنْيَا حَيَاةُ الدُّنْيَا and for this life in this world, إِلَّا لَحْوٌ وَاللَّعَبُ it's nothing but لَحْو and لَعَب and we'll explain what that means. وَإِنَّ الدَّارُ الْآخِرَةَ لَحْيَا الْحَيَوَانِ and for the abode in the Akhirat, that is actually where the essence of life is. لَوْ كَانُوا يَعْلَمُونَ they just don't know that. They don't understand that. They actually believe that this is the end all and be all. That Mahdi atheist worldview that everything is matter and matter of course has a time frame and a limit and so you give everything you can in this perishable world and so we see decisions being made by those who have this worldview that don't make sense to us. That for a matter of a couple of zeros, they'll break apart their families. For a matter of destroying their family, they'll marry a certain individual. For a matter of a difficult stretch in their life, they'll sell their soul out for the shaitan of their time. Understanding the idea that life, and I know there's been blogs written, there's WhatsApp groups and there's movies, what is life, philosophy, all sorts of atheists, everyone has tackled this question. I'm not here to give you a fairy tale of what life is. I'm here to paint a picture of reality for all of you and eventually get to, by the end of this night, this idea that if we understand that life is beyond this perishable world, then practically speaking, how can we live in this world for that one? Because that's the disconnect. It's not that we don't know. It's not that anyone in this room believes that what Allah refers to as hayat, is 75 years. Impossible. We're talking about a creator that is limitless, unlimited. And if, just in case we don't know, he tells us, كُلُّ مَنْ عَلَيْهَا فَانْ Surah Rahman, everything is perishable. What will remain, وَيَبْقَى وَجْهُ رَبِّكَ ذُو الْجِلَالِ وَالْإِكْرَامِ The wajh, the essence of Allah, your Lord, your Rabb, is what will remain. He says that because he wants us not to invest completely into this dunya, into this perishable world. Instead, work for the akhirat. Now, this verse of Surah Al-Kabut says, this world and this dunya is nothing but illa lahwun wa la'ab. Is nothing but lahw and la'ab. Now, lahw, now you'll see maybe on the screen or maybe in certain translations, play and sport is usually what's translated in some Qur'ans. This is where English is a very weak language. It attempts to, you know, define concepts by using one word. The term lahwan, which is used in this verse of Surah Al-Ankabut 64, it's not this idea of play. There's a deeper meaning behind that. Those things that don't have any benefits, number one, are considered those things that are lahwi in nature. Those things more dangerously that pull us away from our purpose are considered lahwi things. Those things that distract us, blind us, cover us, pull us away from where our focus should be are called things that are lahwi. You know, my youth always ask me about music. It's not my topic, don't worry. Music. Haram, halal, what's the story? You know, can I listen to Beethoven? First of all, the music you want me to make halal is not Beethoven.

Sullivan. Let's get that straight. But right away, the Sharia defines that music that's what in nature? Lahwi in nature. Now, to define that, that's where, of course, we get stuck. But the essence of the discussion on music, for example, as a side note, is that one of the reasons why music, a certain type of music, is so frowned upon in the deen is because what? It pulls you away from the actual purpose why you were created. It creates this fantasy world for you. It plays with your nervous system. It develops and instigates emotions inside of you that, of course, are baseless. When Allah says that this dunya is nothing but lahaw and lab, meaning what? It's nothing but a distraction for you. Now, don't get me wrong. I'm not naive to think for a moment that, you know, we don't need downtime. It's perfectly normal sometimes to have a very rough day at work and you come home and you put the game on. And you have your bowl of chips and you have your fully charged phone and you have your remote, your three or four remotes, and you're good. For a good four quarters now, you're doing brain dead activity. It's fine. Or after a rough couple of hours, intense conversations, you bury yourself on your game in your phone. That's fine. Or you have a couple of hours where the kids are what? Away at their grandmother's house, and you have the house to yourself. Oh boy. And what do? You binge watch Netflix. Because you can at that moment. And I'm not saying that that's not a problem. That's fine. But when that becomes, quote unquote, the life, when that becomes the schedule, when that becomes everything you do, when you end up watching, for some reason, 8 hours of the same episode over and over and over again, that's a problem. That's the essence of what Lahwi is talking about in this verse. That those things, those elements in this dunya that pull you away from your actual purpose, is what this world is all about. This world is nothing but distraction and a test. And we have to begin to take this dunya as the tool that it is. It has its importance, no doubt. I'm not one to think, nor am I one to preach. If you have heard any of my discussions on dunya and akhirat, you know that I'm not a big component of the idea that iman or piety equals poverty. Very quickly, I'm not the one who will claim and preach on this member that so long as your clothes are ripped and your car is a 14-year-old car and your house is a shack, mashallah, you're close to Allah subhanahu wa ta'ala. But the moment you get a little bit of a bigger house and a nicer car and some nice crisp clothes, then you are further away from Allah. I'm sorry, that's not what I believe. The deen doesn't believe that at all. The deen has nothing, no problem with achievement in this dunya. The deen has an immense problem with attachment in this dunya. There's a big difference. And my youth out there right now who are striving in your schools, high school, university, working on your businesses, I implore you, I beg you to study and study and study. We need professionals, Shia, God-fearing, pious doctors. Shia, God-fearing, pious nurses, accountants, lawyers, businessmen, entrepreneurs, engineers, everybody in this field. So achieve all you want. Achieve for as long as you make it halal. Achieve, but don't attach yourself. When it comes time for you to exit and cut off from the things that you own, you cut off from the things that you own. We have a tradition sometimes very scary. That when the angel of death will come and take the soul from the body, there'll be those, and the example they give is a sheet on a thorn bush. Trying to rip that sheet from a thorn bush is very difficult. It clings to every thorn it can to make sure it holds on. That's where the deen says you have to be a zahid and have zuhud and detach yourself from the dunya. That's not what I mean by lahaw and la'ab. I mean that those mundane, brain-dead things that pull away at you so that all you think is this is the dunya and nothing else. That my dunya is made up of vacations and my dunya is made up of games and my dunya is made up of everything. No. But the actual hayawan, the purest of lives, is what? In nadar al-akhirata, is in the hereafter. Look at Surah Mulk, and I'll give you a few more examples.

examples, and we'll get to the crux of the discussion. 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Many of you recite that after Isha and Maghrib at night, alhamdulillah. The next ayat, الَّذِي خَلَكَ الْمَوْتَ وَالْحَيَاتِ. That the one that we just praised, Allah, is the one that created death and life. Now, if I had some himmat, I would say, God, with all due respect, I think you might have it switched. Maybe there's a printing error. Usually you say life and death. But he was very, very specific that he is the one that created death and life. Now you look at tafsir up and down, why is it that there is that tartib, that sequence of death and life? One beautiful mention that I want to mention to all of you that is in line with our topic tonight is the fact that the reason why Allah places death and life in that sequence is because what we believe to be life is actual death. And what we believe to be death is actual life. We have to change our worldview a little bit. If Allah said, look, this person was lifeless, and then I gave him life, that life is something way beyond this miserable, low world. Asfala safilin, the lowest of the low. Up and down the Quran, he reminds us that, look, what you think is this life, it's not. This dunya is a prison for our mu'min. But it does have its importance. And that importance is, Hadith says, it's a bridge. And the purpose of that bridge is from one place to another. Nobody sets up shop on a bridge. Nobody stops to rest on a bridge. Nobody builds a home on a bridge. Nobody sells everything out on a bridge. A bridge is used to get from point A to point B. You hurry up, you pass the bridge, you move on to your destination. The bridge is there. It has its importance. But as the wasila, not the maqsad. As what? As the tool to your destination, not as the destination itself. And I mention this discussion only because sometimes I see decisions being made by a 21-year-old, a 24-year-old, and I wonder to myself, does he know there's a world waiting for him in the hereafter? Does this bright, brilliant, smart 24-year-old really believe that this is the end all and be all? After he has seen everything from his father's struggles to his grandfather's struggles to the community's struggles, does he not know that there is a life that waits for him that's more beautiful, more appealing beyond this dunya? There has to be. Because the scary part is that our Holy Prophet Muhammad Mustafa sallallahu alayhi wa alayhi wa sallam, he has a tradition. He talks about the Day of Judgment. He says, لا تزول قدم عبد يوم القيامة حتى يسأل عن أربع. The feet of the servants of Allah will not shake on the Day of Judgment until they're asked four questions. Meaning up until these questions, things are flying, things are good. This Day of Judgment is easy. And then these four questions come. And the very first question is, عَنْ عُمْرِهِ فِيمَا أَفْنَاهُ. I gave you a life, I gave you 75, 85, 95, inshallah, 100 years in this dunya. What did you do with that 100 years? Did you leave a legacy behind? Did you serve for a cause outside of you? There are individuals who are long gone from our communities. Years have passed since they passed away. Every year we gather on the date that they pass away, a Barsi Majlis or some sort of remembrance, commemoration, but the effects of that individual you can see in every brick in this wall. The establishment of madrasa, for example. The establishment of a foundation. An orphanage, for example. A tree planted, for example. Awlad Salih, for example. Whatever the case may be, when we are asked on the Day of Judgment, that who? Not the kuffar, munafiqeen, the mushrikeen, no. These are the abd, the slave of Allah will be asked, what did you do in this life? We have to present a legacy. And there has to be a hint of the akhirat in it as well.
The example I'll give you is a very simple one.

and I have simple examples. You have a drop of water inside of a jar, let's say, and you want to preserve that drop of water. You have two choices, right? You can drop that water on a hot pavement. Within seconds, it absorbs and it's gone. Or take that water to the ocean. Drop the water in the ocean remains, the drop of water remains. Khalas. It's up to us now, 65, 75, 18, 19, 24 years of life. We've buried the youth in this community. We've buried the old in this community. Fathers have buried their sons, wives their husbands, parents their newborn babies. Death doesn't have prejudice. But we have to stop and think that, what am I doing in my life? My youth out there, you're at the prime of your life. Because the second question, if I have time to expand, I won't. The second question of the four is, I gave you youth, and how did you spend that youth? You had energy, you had time, you had passion, you had intelligence, you had courage, you had social media, you had everything. Ask those who are 50, they wish they were 40, they wish they were 30, to be 16 again, to be 24 again. Oh, you're 21, to be 21 again. And if only, is all that's left as we get a little bit older. You'll be asked about your youth and your Jawan and your Shabab. What did you do in that youth? We have to understand what hayat means and what life means. So if it's not this world, it's that world. مَا خَلَقْتَ الْجِنِّ وَالْإِنْسِ إِلَّا لِيَعْبُدُونَ. I didn't create, Allah says, the jinn or the human being except to worship me. Now worship me has two phases. Those acts of worship that are ma'ruf shudeh, that are known already. Salat, Sawm, Hajj, Zakat, Khums, that's already known. That's ibadat, tasbih, dua, ibadat. But then Allah gives us that opening where everyday mubah acts can be what? Can be acts of worship. How? If we attach a proper niyat to that. Nothing new for all of you. And so the first point of tonight's lecture theoretically is to understand that this dunya is meant to be a bridge, meant to be a tool. You know, the word sometimes in the Quran used to describe this dunya is mata. Mata is a tool that used to be used back in the Arabs' time to create idols. They would use this sphere-like structure to create idols or to build homes or to build structures. They would refer to that as a mata. A mata is also referred to as a dunya in this Quran. It's a tool. Use it for what it's good for. Tools have certain purposes. Don't expect more from that tool. Don't use it for anything else beyond its actual purpose. If Allah says that the main purpose behind you is ibadat, I created, Hadith al-Qudsi, I created everything in this universe for you, and I created you for me, he says. If that's the case, then the kamal of this dunya, of the perishable life that we have X amount of years, is to find Allah in everything that we do. That's the perfection, guys. In anything that you do, it doesn't matter if you play hockey on Friday nights, a round of golf when it warms up, it doesn't matter if you binge watch, it doesn't matter if you take your kids, it doesn't matter if you color with your kids, go mini golfing, vacation, dua, arba'een, vacuuming the carpet, doesn't matter. Find Allah in everything that you do. Because the Holy Prophet says, abadhar, attach a niyyah to everything that you do, from sleeping, to walking, to putting on clothes. It becomes what? Ibadat. 8 hours of sleep becomes ibadat. Playing catch with your young boy becomes ibadat. Sitting at night and recapping the day with your wife, God forbid, is worship, inshallah. Even that is worship, can you imagine? Finding Allah in everything that you do. Now, how do we do that? Let's talk about that. Sallu ala Muhammad wa ala Muhammad. The harsh reality is this, and I apologize, a little tough pill to swallow. While we are given one life, we live multiple lives.

One life that we live is in the community. We enter through those doors, we have certain libas, certain clothing on. Our akhlaq is a certain way. The way we talk is a certain way. How we behave is a certain way. We exit this masjid and we go home. And at home with our family is life number two. We act a certain way at home. We wear certain clothes at home. Our language is different. Our habits are different. Our akhlaq is different. When we are alone with our spouses, those of you who are married, our akhlaq is different. Our libas is different. Our mizaj is different. The way that we are is different. When we are with our friends, our akhlaq is different. Our clothing is different. Our language is different. Everything is different. At work with Frank and Gurdeep and Susan and Mary, we're different. Our libas is different, our akhlaq is different, our tongue is different, everything that we do is different, the way we sit is different, the way that we walk is different, the way we say our name is different. At school, on campus, is life number six. If I was to arrive one day without telling you to your school and see as you walk down the hall and open your locker and see what's inside the locker, I might be shocked. If I was to come unannounced to your home and see how you live inside your home as compared to how I see you every day in the center, it might be either a surprise or no surprise at all. Life number eight is social media. Allahu Akbar. How we are on Instagram, on Snapchat, on Facebook, on Twitter is a completely different life altogether. We become unrecognizable in these lives. It's like we're 8 to 9 different people living 8 to 9 different lives. And sometimes we mess up and we attach life number 8 to life number 1. And that's when chaos ensues. That's when your dad sees the wrong picture on your Facebook page. That's when on one post, you know, you quote Drake, on the other post, you quote Imam Khomeini. You're very confused. 8 to 9 different lives. 8 to 9 different lives. And Allah keeps calling you towards one life. One life. One life. And the essence of Tawheed, my brothers and my sisters, the essence of Tawheed is not just the verbalization of La ilaha illallah. Let's break down this statement. There's a first negation process. Then there's the acceptance. There's a first La ilaha, La ilaha, La ilaha. There's no small g God, small g God, small g God. First, let's work on the negation. Let's empty out the hearts. Let's remove the self-made idols. Small g, small g. When that completely is empty, illallah, then we can invite the big g God to come in. Our traditions tell us that, you know, it's funny, a story I tell often. Sometimes, you know, we teach at Sunday school sometimes, and these small kids, 10, 11 years old, the questions they ask, I tell you, are brilliant. No filter, no fear, courageous questions. Look you dead in the eye and wait for an answer. Talked about death one day and the burial process and talqeen and what's read in talqeen. And there's, of course, you know, this cheat sheet, as I call it, of talqeen, that you'll be asked this question, this is the answer, this question, that is the answer, so on and so forth. So a person asked, you know, can you tell me what those questions are? I said, sure, 11, 12-year-old kid. The angels will ask you, who is your Lord? Where is your qibla? What is your book? Who is your prophet? Who are your imams? Psh, that's easy. No problem. Why do you keep scaring us about the grave? Those are easy questions. And for a 12-year-old who's looking at it through the mind, you're right. Everyone knows who your Lord is. Traditions say that when the first angel is asking an individual that question, who is your Lord, 700 years will pass. And they can't answer that one question. Because there's too many ilahs inside of their hearts. There was no room for illallah. Tawheed has always been a practical application, never a verb.

honorable one. There's always been a practical application of Tawheed. Tawheed was meant to be a lifestyle, not a declaration that there is only one God. And that practical application is to take these nine lives that all of us are living, from our workplace, to our home life, to our mosque life, to social media, to with our family, to with our friends, to with our kids, to with our wives, and what harmonized them into one. Such that it doesn't matter if you are in the mosque, or at your cubicle, or writing your exam, or on social media, or with your wife, or with your boys on Friday night. You are the exact same person. Your tongue is the exact same. Your libas is the exact same. What you eat is the exact same. What you listen to is the exact same. All of it is the exact same. And that's not happening today. And part of the stress of a 21-year-old today is he's trying to balance nine lives. And it's very difficult. And eventually, he'll tell himself, you know what? I'm being hypocritical. And the first life that becomes sacrificed is the deen. Everything else I can't let go of. I can stop coming here at least. And so my brothers and my sisters, when Allah says, فَأَحْيَيْنَاهُ in Surah An'am, in our verse that we're talking about, He's talking about the fact that I'm giving you all the tools, all the potential to take your various lives and harmonize them. It shouldn't be that if I stumble across your Snapchat that I'll be shocked to find out that's the same kid who read the beautiful dua after Maghrib. It shouldn't be that if I end up at York University tomorrow, and I won't, don't worry, and I walk in the halls and I see you, that you have to take a sharp left. Dang, Sayyid Asad is here at York University. Shouldn't be the case. It shouldn't be the case that I hear, or anyone hears for that matter, that Maulana, he's an angel, mashallah, inside the mosque. The first saf in salat, mashallah. Big beard, nice nishani of sujood on his forehead. Inside the home, he's a zalim to me and my children. That's not tawheed. That's not hayat. That's not the one life that Allah is saying Sayyid Labbaik to. That life is the harmonizing of all those lives. If we put on a great show of tawheed through those doors, we put on the exact same show through our front door. And at our Christmas party in December, and with our non-Muslim friends on Friday night who's asking us to do 1, 2, and 3. It's taxing, it's tiring to live 8, 9 lives. I ask you, go home on your way now from the masjid, talk to your children, talk to your spouse, ask yourself, how many lives am I living today? Is it possible that I can cut down my lives to a few and then to one? And slowly but surely my ilahs are removed from my heart. There's a reason why Imam Ali, these are traditions you've heard since you were a child, that he says, stand at the door of your heart and don't let anyone in. Because those footprints will dry and those footprints will last. Now to remove those footprints is almost impossible. They're set. Now Allah comes knocking metaphorically on your door, opens the heart of your door and says what? Wow, this heart is filled with everything and anybody but me. Imam Ja'far al-Sadiq alayhi salatu wasalam. He says, Al-Qalbu Haram Allah, wa la tuskin haram Allah ghayr Allah. If I ask my innocent children who are fighting their sleep right now, Bichare, that where is the haram of Imam Hussein, right away they'll tell me Karbala, Imam Ali Najaf, Imam Ravam Mashad, so on and so forth. The haram of Allah, Imam Sadiq says, is the heart of an individual. وَلَا تُسْكِنْ حَرَمَ اللَّهُ غَيْرُ اللَّهُ And don't allow anyone to reside in that haram except for Allah. We have nine lives in that heart. We have grudges with our brothers for 5, 6 years ago. If I ask you what happened, you can't even tell me the details. We have individuals in this room right now that don't talk to each other, avoid each other in the same room. We have sisters who haven't called each other in what? In years. We have mother-in-laws and

daughter-in-laws that are archenemies. All of these things are things inside of a haram that don't belong there. That haram is Allah's. You know, when you eventually, you know, if you've ever seen those who go to space, you know, they go up and then they cross a barrier. And once they cross that barrier, they float and they fly. And there's nothing weighing them down. And they're pulling themselves through the shuttle. Why? Because they've

barrier of gravity that pulls you down. There are things that are pulling us down right now. There are anchors that are pulling our hearts down. My youth begged me, look, Sayyid, I set my alarm. Three alarms. Ayatul Kursi, the last verse of Surah Kahf, and wallahi, every morning I wake up after sunrise. It kills me. And ulama will tell you, check the state of your heart. When's the last time you asked your mother, how is she? When's the last time you checked up on your brother? When's the last time you checked up on the guy beside you that you know hasn't had a job in 6 months and maybe he's in your field? Give me your resume. Let me see what I could do. When's the last time we went from individual deen to communal deen? And those are the anchors. That's the gravity pulling us down. Because once we begin to elevate, we begin to fly, and now we see things in its entirety. So the essence of tonight's lecture, this fa'ahayaynahu, this hayat, is what? Count the amount of lives that we live. I'm with you. I also have multiple lives. And let's do our best together to harmonize them into one. And not express tawheed, but live tawheed, inshallah. Sallu ala Muhammad wa ala Muhammad. You look up and down Karbala, up and down the youth, up and down these conversations that Imam Hussein had with the youngest of the youngest of the young. And these conversations blow my mind. A 12-year-old facing his death equates death to sweeter than honey. Can you imagine for a moment that when hardship upon hardship is right in front of him, at that moment too, he sees what? Allah subhanahu wa ta'ala. Everything is one hayat, everything is one life. And tonight begins Imam Hussein's mission in Karbala. The night of the 3rd of Muharram, Imam Hussein now has arrived in Karbala. And there are two things that he says when he arrives in Karbala, that to me are very strange, unorthodox almost, heart-wrenching, heartbreaking. The books tell us that the qafila enters this desert land. And Imam Hussein Zuljinnah, for some reason, doesn't move. Stops where it is. The books say that Imam Hussein perhaps thought he was tired, so they changed horses. But every horse that he changed to still wouldn't move beyond this desert land. There's only two times in this entire history of Karbala and this musiba of Abu Abdullah al-Hussein that his Zuljinnah didn't move. One is on this day where he arrived in Karbala. The second was on Asri Ashur. Imam Hussein said his goodbyes, his al-wida. Bibi Zainab mounted him on the horse. He's about to move, but his Zuljinnah wouldn't move with him. Imam Hussein says to the Zuljinnah that I know from morning till now, you've been with me. You've helped me carry body after body back to the khaymah, back to the tent. I know you're tired. I know you're thirsty. One last zahmat, one last struggle. Just drop me in the middle of the maidan of Karbala. I can fulfill my destiny. You can move on your way. But the horse wouldn't move. Imam Hussein kept begging him. The books say the horse began to lower his head, almost tears rolling down his face, pointing towards his legs, almost as if he could speak, he would say, Mola, I'm not tired. I'm with you till the end. I would move towards the Maidan of Karbala if you could ask your Sakina to let go of my legs. Imam Hussein arrives in Karbala, dismounts the horse, begins to call the Bani Yassad tribe. And says, can you tell me what the name of this land is that we are at right now? Some said, Mawla, it's called Nainawa. Is there another name?
Others said, Mawla, it's called Shattul Farat. Is there another name? And the book said that an old man came and said, Mawla, our ajdad, our forefathers,

0: used to call this place Karbala. Karb meaning sorrow, Bala meaning grief. Imam Hussein says to Abul Fazl Abbas, Abbas, unload the caravan, pitch up the tents. This is where my blood will be shed on this land. And then he says two things to the Bani Asr tribe that are very ajib to me. He calls them, he summons them over. There's a transaction that happens. And then he says, look, there's going to be a battle here. Our lives will be taken. Our blood will be shed. And he first addresses the men of the Bani Asr tribe. He says, if all of you men can just do us a favor and bury our bodies one by one, we'd be grateful. He then puts up a partition and addresses the women of the Bani Asr tribe and says, if your husbands, if your fathers, if your sons are not able to bury us, all of you collectively, can you just dig up one massive grave and place our bodies inside that grave? Imam Hussein then went to the children, the small masoom children of the Bani Asr tribe. He picks them up, he kisses them, he hugs them, he puts them on their lap. He says, do you know who Muhammad is? Yes, we recite his kalama. Do you know who his daughter is? Yes, Sayyida Fatima. I am Hussein. I'm the son of his daughter Fatima. There's going to be a battle here. And then he says to small children that if your parents, if your elders are not able to bury us, all of you collectively with your small masoom hands, just pick up the dirt of Karbala and drop it on our bodies. Mawla, I will tell you this. I don't understand this conversation. Why do you need to arrange for your own burial? When somebody passes away in our community, the last thing the family is worried about is whether or not my loved one will be buried. The last nasihat that a man who's dying will give his children will say, make sure you bury me. Baba, that's obvious. We're going to bury you. But Imam Hussein had to make it a point to address the men, the women, the children. Make sure what? That you bury us. Make sure you bury us. Make sure you bury us. Almost as if Imam Hussein could foresee that moment on Asri Ashur where Umar bin Saad takes Imam Sajjad through the Maidan of Karbala. Bibi Zainab says, I saw Sajjad fall at the body of his father, his trampled body, his lifeless body. I saw Sajjad's color in his face turn black and white, almost as if he would leave this world. And then I went up to Sajjad and said, Sajjad, it's time to go towards Kufa and Sham. And with tears in his eyes, Sajjad looks up to Bibi Zainab, says, hey, Puppy Amma, just answer me one question. Have you ever heard of a son leaving his father unburied on the plains of Karbala the way I am leaving my father unburied? The second thing Imam Hussein says to the Bani Asr tribe, that look, after the battle, graves will be made. Our graves will be decorated. My Shias will come from far and wide to send their salams to us. First of all, let them know that whenever they drink cold water, to remember my thirst. Number two, let them know that their Mawla Hussein sends his salams on them as well. For those of you who are going for ziyarat, this point is for you. Do you understand what Imam Hussein is saying? That when you go and you reach that body and you say assalamu alayka, ya Aba Abdullah, from that headless corpse, Imam Hussein says wa alaykum salam, my lover, my azadar, my Shia. Rivayat tell us that when we go for ziyarat, Imam Hussein waits for us in the outskirts of Karbala, welcomes us, takes us by our hand towards his zari. Our dua tonight is, Imam Hussein, please invite us towards Karbala, wait for us on the outskirts, and take us by your hand towards your zari. Matame Hussein, ya Hussein.
1: 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Do you want me to do this?

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0: We love Imam Hussein alayhi salam. He should live in our hearts. But at the same time, we should ask ourselves, what was it for which Imam Hussein alayhi salam was prepared to sacrifice his own life and that of his family? That is the essence of his life's struggle. He sacrificed his life in order to uphold truth and justice. Regrettably, today the world is full of injustice. Regrettably, today the world is full of Yazidis. What we need to do is to become the Husseins of today, to stand up for truth and justice, that we not only shed tears for Imam Hussein alayhi salam, but imbibe the spirit of sacrifice. Just as our brothers and sisters are doing in Iraq, in Iran, in Syria, in Yemen, in so many other places in the world where tyrants are hell-bent on shedding the blood of innocent people.
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0: In the name of Allah, the All-Beneficent, the All-Merciful.
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0: All praise belongs to Allah, Lord of all the worlds.
1: Ar-Rahman Ar-Rahim.
0: The All-Beneficent, the All-Merciful. Master of the Day of Retribution.
1: Iyyaka na'budu wa iyyaka nasta'in.
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0: The path of those whom you have blessed. Such as have not incurred your wrath, nor are astray.

0: You are the one who was relied upon in times of both severity and prosperity. O God, bless Muhammad and members of his family who are the rightful leaders. You have made it obligatory for us to obey them. And through this obedience, you have made their true status known to us. So please, give us relief for their sake. A swift and prompt relief within the blink of an eye, or even quicker than that.
1: Ya Muhammad,
0: O Muhammad, O Ali,
1: Ya Ali,
0: O Ali,
1: Ya Muhammad,
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0: Hurry. O God, the most merciful of all who show mercy, have mercy on me for the sake of Muhammad and the pure members of his family.

0: اللهم صل على محمد وآل محمد.
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0: The All-Beneficent, the All-Merciful. Master of the day of retribution. You alone do we worship, and to you alone do we turn for help. Guide us on the straight path. 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

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Verse 77 teaches us four essential commands for every believer: bow, prostrate, worship Allah, and do good. Bowing and prostration are mentioned separately to emphasize the importance of prayer, while worship your Lord encompasses every act of devotion to Allah subhanahu wa ta'ala.

This verse calls us to live a life of sincere worship, noble character, kindness, and righteousness. It reminds us to establish the spirit of prayer, both within and beyond Salah, while following the guidance of the leaders chosen by Allah subhanahu wa ta'ala, who are the Ahlul Bayt. The final verse of Surah Al-Hajj is a powerful reminder that being Muslim is both a privilege and a responsibility. True success lies in sincere striving, steadfast worship, righteous conduct, and complete reliance upon Allah subhanahu wa ta'ala, knowing that the Holy Prophet sallallahu alayhi wa alayhi wa sallam and the A'immah alayhi salam are witnesses over our deeds. Today, we remember Imam al-Sajjad alayhi salam. Allahumma salli ala Muhammad wa ali Muhammad. The embodiment of worship and gratitude, who earned the title Zain al-Abidin, the ornament of the worshippers. Through Risalatul Huquq and Sahifa al-Sajjadiyya, he left us timeless guidance on fulfilling the rights of others and deepening our relationship with Allah through the dua. May Allah inspire us to walk on His holy footsteps. 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

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As we gather to commemorate the Shahadat of the fourth Holy Imam, I would like to start with a hadith from Imam Sajjad alayhi salam. Imam Sajjad says, if people knew what lies in the pursuit of knowledge, they would pursue it even though they had to make voyages and endanger their lives to obtain it. This teaches us the true value of knowledge, that seeking knowledge is worth striving for, even if it requires a sacrifice of time, comfort, and resources. And a knowledge And investing in knowledge is a divine investment with lasting rewards. Alhamdulillah, I was blessed with the opportunity to participate in the Ahsan Gap Year program in the holy city of Qum last year. And the participants would also say this. This was not simply traveling to another country. It was an opportunity to develop ourselves, increase our knowledge, and build a stronger connection with our faith. One of the greatest blessings of the program was the knowledge that we gained. We were exposed to the works and thoughts of great scholars and their books. We studied aqaid based on the works of Shahid Ayatollah Khamenei, focused on understanding the Islamic beliefs and foundation. In English, the book is Islamic Beliefs. In Farsi, would be Tarhe Kulli. We also studied a course designed and developed by Ayatollah Misbah Yazdi. And Ayatollah Misbah says that this is a fruit of my life. This course is a course of Tarhe Wilaya. The topics covered in this were epistemology, which means understanding knowledge, Khuda Shinasi, which means understanding Allah, Insan Shinasi, understanding a human being, Rehnuma Shinasi, understanding guidance, leadership, and prophethood, and the philosophy of rights, philosophy of ethics, and the philosophy of politics. Another course that we learned was the modern world. We studied the history of the modern West and the ideologies that the modern West uses to influence us today. Another book that we studied was the book of Suluk-e Ma'anawi, based on the works of Ayatollah Muhammad Baqir Tahriri, and this focused on the spiritual development and our journey towards Allah. With these are some of the subjects. With these, we also learned practical

0: practical skills such as writing research papers, and teaching skills for those of us who teach in madrasas. But the learning wasn't just in a classroom, it was beyond the classroom. One of the greatest lessons was akhlaq. This wasn't in a classroom, but being surrounded by amazing scholars taught us humility, akhlaq, and how knowledge should be reflected in our character. The scholars were amazing. Initially, I thought we would only benefit from them during the classes. However, they were always available to listen to our thoughts. They answered our questions, they guided and advised us, and their kindness and accessibility made the experience much more meaningful. The program was balanced with educational and recreational activities. These activities included us traveling to the holy city of Mashhad. We went hiking, mountain climbing. We also had a visit to Shumal, the northern side of Iran, and a visit to the Caspian Sea. And we also had weekly sports activities. The accommodation also was amazing. We had homemade khoja food and a comfortable and fully equipped apartment, a suitable environment to focus on our learning. And for those applicants who are married, the Babu Rida team will provide you with support in finding a suitable, convenient, and comfortable accommodation, inshallah. I encourage others not to hesitate in taking this opportunity. Feel free to speak to previous participants, scholars, or the Babu Rida team, and ask questions about the course. And without taking much of your time, I would end with a hadith of Imam Ali. Imam Ali says, opportunities pass like the passing of clouds, so seize the opportunities to do good. A cloud seems to be still and gives us an impression that it's always there when you look at a cloud. But if you get distracted for a few minutes and you look back, you see the cloud is gone. Similarly, good opportunities may seem like this. They will not always be available, and we should rush to get them. The Ahsan Gap Year was one of these opportunities for me, an opportunity to seek knowledge, grow spiritually, and build lifelong memories. I would sincerely like to thank the Dar es Salaam Tabligh Committee, the Babu Rida team, and appreciate their effort, their planning, their dedication in making this opportunity possible. May Allah reward everyone who contributed towards making this journey possible and allow them to continue serving the community through such valuable initiatives. I would like to end with a request for Surah Fatiha for all our marhumin with a barakah of Salawat ala Muhammad wa Ali Muhammad.
1: Bye.

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And I wish to discuss a few things with regard to the ayyam that we are going through. Allah subhanahu wa ta'ala asks a question in Quran Majeed, and it is through these blessed verses that I wish to inshallah open my discussion for today. Allah asks a question in Quran where he says, O man, أَفَحَسِبْتُمْ أَنَّمَا خَلَقْنَاكُمْ عَبَثًا. Did you ever think that we created you in vain? This is known as Jumla al-Istifhamiya in Arabic. Allah is asking a question, and within a question there is an answer. أَفَحَسِبْتُمْ, did you ever think, أَنَّمَا خَلَقْنَاكُمْ عَبَثًا, that we created you in vain? وَأَنَّكُمْ إِلَيْنَا لَا تُرْجَعُونَ, did you ever think that you will never ever return to us? This is a question that Allah subhanahu wa ta'ala is asking, forcing us to reflect on our existence. Forcing us and compelling us to think. Compelling us to ponder. Compelling us to think why Allah subhanahu wa ta'ala has sent me. What is my purpose on earth? What is expected of me? What is it that Allah subhanahu wa ta'ala has sent me here for? He wants us to reflect on so many things in Quran. Allah says, الَّذِينَ يَذْكُرُونَ اللَّهَ قِيَامًا وَقُعُودًا وَعَلَى جُنُوبِهِمْ. There are those people who remember Allah subhanahu wa ta'ala while they stand, and while they sit, and while they lie on their sides. الَّذِينَ يَذْكُرُونَ اللَّهَ قِيَامًا وَقُعُودًا وَعَلَى جُنُوبِهِمْ. 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They are in a constant state of reflection with regard to the creation of the heavens and the earth. And when they exhaust themselves in their pondering, in their reflection, they submit to Allah by saying, رَبَّنَا مَا خَلَقْتَ هَذَا بَاطِلًا. Surely you have not created this universe in vain. سُبْحَانَكَ, glory be to you. فَقِنَا عَذَابَ النَّارِ, save us from the fire of hell. So there is a purpose for which Allah subhanahu wa ta'ala has created me, and I need to understand that purpose, and I need to know what that purpose of my existence is within the limited time that Allah has given me. How many years do I have to live?
0 to 70 if you are lucky.

If you have had proper ghee, maybe 80, maybe 90. If you have had nundu, then 40. This is the number of time I have on earth. And Allah is asking me, did you think I created this in vain? Did you ever think in your mind that you will not return back to me? Do you understand the reason for which you are here on this earth? And if I was to ask myself who I am, truly, I don't know who I am. If I was to have the ma'rifah of myself, forget what my purpose is, I don't have that ma'rifah. If I ask you what is your name, or I ask myself what is my name, I will mention the name. Beyond that, I have no ma'rifah of me. Everything is, I am qualified in this. I am qualified in this. I am a millionaire. I am a trillionaire. I am this. But that is all your attributes. What are you? You have no idea. I have no idea. You agar dekhe, poet in Urdu says, you agar dekhiye, kya kuch nahi ye mushte ghubar. If you look at this man and you look at his creation, you begin to wonder what a miracle this man is. What is it that he is not? You agar dekhiye, kya kuch nahi ye mushte ghubar, aur agar sochiye to khaak bhi insaan mein nahi. And if you think about it, then man is not worth even the dust that he has been created of. So what is the purpose of my existence? What am I here? Why is Allah subhanahu wa ta'ala asking me the question? أَفَحَسِبْتُمْ أَنَّمَا خَلَقْنَاكُمْ عَبَثًا. Did you think I created you in vain? وَأَنَّكُمْ إِلَيْنَا لَا تُرْجَعُونَ. And you will not return back to us? When we reflect on our creation, Allah wants us to think about so many things. Every page in Quran, Allah says, أَفَلَا يَعْقِلُونَ. Do they not think? Quran and Majid, as we recite, Allah subhanahu wa ta'ala says, أَفَلَا يَتَدَبَّرُونَ الْقُرْآنَ. Do they not ponder over Quran? أَمْ عَلَىٰ قُلُوبِهِمْ أَقْفَالُهَا. Or are their hearts locked that did not want to understand the wisdom and the guidance that Allah subhanahu wa ta'ala has placed in the Quran? Man, understand your worth. Allah wants you and I to understand our worth. What is my worth? What do I know about myself? What is it regarding me that Allah subhanahu wa ta'ala forced the angels to prostrate? Allah says, إِنِّي جَاعِلٌ فِي الْأَرْضِ خَلِيفَةً. I'm going to create a vicegerent on earth. Despite the angels' objection to my creation, to the creation of the son of Adam, to the creation of Adam, when Allah says, إِنِّي جَاعِلٌ فِي الْأَرْضِ خَلِيفَةً, the angels were very upset. According to Quran, the angels fought or made an unfavorable retort to Allah subhanahu wa ta'ala and said to him, أَتَجْعَلُ فِيهَا مَنْ يُفْسِدُ فِيهَا وَيَسْفِكُ الدِّمَاءَ وَنَحْنُ نُسَبِّحُ بِحَمْدِكَ وَنُقَدِّسُ لَكَ. Are you going to create one who will create bloodshed on earth? Who will create corruption on earth? My Lord, what is the need? وَنَحْنُ نُسَبِّحُ بِحَمْدِكَ وَنُقَدِّسُ لَكَ. While we are here singing your glory, glorifying you day and night, what is the point of creating this man? You know the response of Allah? إِنِّي أَعْلَمُ مَا لَا تَعْلَمُ. What I am creating, I know. What I am creating, I know. You have no idea of what I know about this man. This man has a potential to rise above the assembly of the angels. And this very man has the potential to fall below the level of the animals. If he uses his intellect, understands himself, moves forward in trying to see the ayat of Allah subhanahu wa ta'ala, this man can reach beyond the status of any angel that you can think about. Allah said to him, Iblis, prostrate. وَإِذْ قَالَ رَبُّكَ لِلْمَلَائِكَةِ اسْجُدُوا لِآدَمِ. When Allah says to all the assembly of the angels, prostrate before Adam. فَسَجَدُوا. They all, without question, place their foreheads in sajda to Adam. Illa, he is the only one who refused. Illa Iblis, he said, no, I will.

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But I am Allah. I am telling you to prostrate. Have the ma'rif of who I am. Know your place where you are. It is my command. Go into sajda. But no, he didn't. Wo ek sajda jise tu gira samajhta hai. That one sajda that you find heavy upon yourself or a problem upon you. Wo ek sajda jise tu gira samajhta hai. Hazar sajdon se deta hai aadmi ko najat. It saves you from prostrating to thousands of other areas in which you do sujood without realizing. All that is required is one sajda. Bade muzi ko mara. Nafse ammara ko gar mara. You know, muzi is something that gives you aziyat. Something that gives you problems. The poet says, bade muzi ko mara. Nafse ammara ko gar mara. Nahango ajdahao shere nar mara to kya mara. If you've killed the crocodile, if you've killed the lion, if you've killed whatever, you've killed nothing. 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There's only one sajda that was required from him. Allah compelled, forced the angels. What is my worth? Who am I? What is expected of me, my Lord? 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And we carried him over the oceans. And we carried him over dry lands. وَرَزَقْنَاهُ مِنَ الطَّيِّبَاتِ. 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And we have granted him excellence over many other creations that we have created. The more you read these verses, the more you begin to realize there is a vested responsibility upon me by Allah subhanahu wa ta'ala. Let me share one more verse with you before I go forward. There is a verse in Quran known as verse of Amana. Ayah of Amana. In Surah Al-Ahzab, Allah subhanahu wa ta'ala says, Inna, please observe where I'm heading. Allah subhanahu wa ta'ala says, Inna aradna al-amanata ala al-samawati wal-ardi wal-jibal. We, Allah subhanahu wa ta'ala says, presented a trust to the heavens. We presented the trust to the earth. We presented the trust to the mountains. Now this was a world pre-existence. Allah subhanahu wa ta'ala is informing us of someone that he did before you and I existed. Adam or insan was already existing in some form at this time. So Allah subhanahu wa ta'ala says, Inna aradna al-amanata ala al-samawati wal-ardi wal-jibal. We presented or we gave an offer or we offered to the heavens and to the earth and to the mountains an amana. Allah says, you know what they did? فَأَبَيْنَا أَن يَحْمِلْنَهَا. They refused to carry this amana. وَأَشْفَقْنَا مِنْهَا. They distanced themselves from it. They were scared. وَأَشْفَقْنَا مِنْهَا. You know what happened next? فَحَمَلَهَا الْإِنسَانِ. Man went forward confidently and said to Allah, I will carry this amana. I asked that man, why? Why? Why did you carry this amana? For hamalaha al-insan, Gujarati, we say he became dod dayo. What was rejected by the heavens, by the earth. The heaven knew the weight of what this amana was. The earth knew the weight of this amana was. The mountains, the might of the mountains knew what this amana was. But man went forward and he says, for hamalaha al-insan, my Lord, I will carry it. Man carried it. You know what Allah says to man? Innahu kana zaluman jahula. Indeed, man is most unjust to himself and he is ignorant about the responsibility he has taken. When you read this verse, you begin to realize, my Lord, what is expected of me? What do you want from me, my Lord? What are you expecting me to do?
the time that you have given me, what is it that I am supposed to do? أَفَحَسِبْتُمْ أَنَّمَا خَلَقْنَاكُمْ عَبَثًا. Did

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So my fellow brothers and sisters, obviously the Majlis cannot go on this very subject. But what I wish to focus on is that there is a purpose to our existence. There is a limited time that you and I have. There are things that Allah subhanahu wa ta'ala is expecting from me as the son of Adam. There is a level that Allah subhanahu wa ta'ala has granted me. There is a fadila that He has given me. Am I supposed to live a mundane life and pass away from this world? Could life have been so simple that I was born, I went to school, I got married, I had children, I became a grandparent, and one day I exited. Inna lillahi wa inna ilayhi raji'un. Could it be as simple as that for Allah subhanahu wa ta'ala to have created? Did He create me for ibadah? Was the purpose of Allah's creation ibadah for me to worship? Was that His purpose? Allah says in Quran, لو كان في الأرض ملائكة يمشون مطمئنين. If this earth was inhabited by the angels who walked the face of this earth in contentment, لو كان في الأرض ملائكة يمشون مطمئنين لنزلنا عليهم من السماء ملك الرسول. Then we would have sent an angel as a prophet for man, for the angels who were living on earth. We would not have sent a man. Because the earth was inhabited by a man, we sent a prophet as a man. There are angels, and we hear this all the time from the Manabir. There are angels who are in ruku', constant state of glorification of Allah subhanahu wa ta'ala. There are those who are in sujood, in obeisance. There are those who are in the state of qiyam. Amir al-Mu'mineen says that there are some angels in Nahjul Balagha. He says there are some angels who are so mesmerized by the glory and the ways they are beholding the beauty of Allah subhanahu wa ta'ala that they have no realization that anything beyond them exists. So if Allah wanted me for ibadah only, He could have created 7 billion more angels. And they would have done a better job than I do. The angels would have been in qiyam. Do qiyam, they would have been in qiyam. Do sujood, they would have been in sujood. But no, Allah subhanahu wa ta'ala grants me fadila. So my question is, my Lord, all this authority, all this fadila that you have bestowed upon me, you have made the angels prostrate before Adam. My Lord, what are you expecting from me? What is it that I am supposed to do? When I begin to travel this journey, my fellow brothers and sisters, I will realize that Allah subhanahu wa ta'ala has given me a verse of the Quran in which He says, your final journey is to Allah subhanahu wa ta'ala. وَأَنَّ إِلَىٰ رَبِّكَ الْمُنْتَهَىٰ. Your final destination ends with Allah subhanahu wa ta'ala. Ya ayyuhal insan, O man, innaka kadihun ila rabbika kadhan famulaqi. You are laboriously traveling towards your Lord and you will meet Him. My focus is Allah subhanahu wa ta'ala. Every prophet focused on Allah. Every imam led us to Allah subhanahu wa ta'ala. Each and every imam wanted you and I to understand Allah subhanahu wa ta'ala. Have the ma'rifah of Allah subhanahu wa ta'ala. That is the end. That is what the imams taught us. That is what they strove towards. That is what they educated their ashab with. That we need to return back to Allah subhanahu wa ta'ala. I'm not saying that ibadah, we were not created for ibadah. No, please don't misunderstand me. Allah subhanahu wa ta'ala did not create me for ibadah only. He gave me ibadah as a means to arrive at Allah subhanahu wa ta'ala. It was not a goal.

Within itself, my salat increases nothing in Allah subhanahu wa ta'ala's treasure. My non-praying decreases nothing from the treasure of Allah subhanahu wa ta'ala. If I decide not to pray, it makes no difference to Allah. In ahsantum, ahsantum li anfusikum. Wa in asa'tum, falaha. If you do good, it is for your own self. Evil is to your own detriment. Nothing to do with Allah subhanahu wa ta'ala. I, Allah subhanahu wa ta'ala, says, I want to make you an insan to whom I made the malaika prostrate to. I want you to make yourself so worthy that the angels tell me on the day of judgment, Ilahi, surely you created better than I. Better than me. So what is my journey? What am I doing in this world? How long am I supposed to stay in this world? What have I achieved in this world of mine? The purpose of the majalis, and I know we are speaking about Imam Zainul Abidin, salawatullahi wa salamu alayhi. Muharram comes and goes. Ramadan comes and goes. Gatherings are happening in kushalis and wafats. We all meet, we all talk, we all discuss. Majalises are being recited. But what is the purpose of it? Of these majalis? Surely it is not an empty ritual. Surely it is the university of the Ahlul Bayt, alayhimu salam. Surely from here we are supposed to pick up jewels and be able to apply in our lives for us to arrive at the goal that they want, all of them want us to arrive at. The purpose of the majalis is for us, through the teachings of Quran, the teachings of the Ahlul Bayt alayhimus salatu wassalam, to grow on a daily basis intellectually and to be able to grow spiritually until the day when Allah subhanahu wa ta'ala calls us back. Rituals are there for you and I to use them to arrive at a goal. Rituals are not for us to remain in them and stagnate while we are doing rituals. When Allah subhanahu wa ta'ala talks about the ritual of salah, of the prayer, Allah subhanahu wa ta'ala says in Quran, Inna salata tanha anil fahsha'i wal munkar. The function of salat is that it keeps you away from evil and obscenities. That is the function of the salat. So the litmus test would be that I pray every day, Safi Awwal or Safi Thani, whatever I pray. But then I am the same hypocrite who came inside the mosque and outside the mosque. I am the same hypocrite. Mere muh par meri daadhi ke izafe ko na dekh. Poet says, Mere muh par meri daadhi ke izafe ko na dekh. Khat ke mazmoon ko pad, khat ke lifafe ko na dekh. If I have entered the mosque and I am the same hypocrite who entered leaving the mosque, then the salat has done nothing to me. That the ritual of prayer has helped me, not at all, not an iota. I have not been helped. Was it not the fact that those people who killed Abu Abdullah al-Hussein in the plains of Karbala, and these were hafizin of Quran, and these were people who prayed, and even on the day of Ashura, after killing Imam Hussein, they prayed their salat of Asr in Jama'ah. What did that salat do for them? What did the ritual do for them? He had to say to them, Ansibuni man ana. Look at me and tell me who I am. ثُمَّ ارْجِعُوا إِلَىٰ أَنفُسِكُمْ وَعَاتِبُوهَا. Then go back to your souls, shake it and ask it a question. هَلْ يَحِلُّ لَكُمْ قَتْلِي. Is it permissible for you to kill me? Imam Hussein, on the day of Ashura, أَلَّسْتُبْنَ بِنْتَ نَبِيِّكُمْ. Am I not the son of the daughter of your prophet? What has happened to you? You pray, you fast, you recite Quran, you do all these prescribed rituals were supposed to grow you. They were not supposed to make you animals. Is it not true that the Muslims today use Quran and Majid to justify killing others?

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This is how they use me. This is the ritual of reciting the Quran. This is the value of the Quran in my eyes. When you want to pass through the customs, you recite summun bukmun umyun. This is where I use Quran. When you see a dog approaching you, you recite summun bukmun umyun. This is how I use Quran. Allah is telling me this is a book of guidance. La raiba fi, there is no doubt in it. I use this to tell the custom of, or to blind the customs officer by saying, وَجَعَلْنَا مِن بَيْنِ أَيْدِيهِمْ سَدًّا وَمِن خَلْفِهِمْ سَدًّا. I am stealing through Quran. Huh? Am I not? Is this where the ritual is leading me? Is that where I am supposed to go? Is this what Quran is meant to be? When I look deep, my rituals are supposed to grow me. When I recite Quran on a daily basis, Allah says in Quran, "Kulla yawmin huwa fi shan." Every single day Allah displays His glory. Read the verses so you see the glory of Allah subhanahu wa ta'ala. A new glory on a daily basis. Instead, I use this ritual. Allah says, "Inna salata tanha 'anil fahsha'i wal munkar." If your salat, if the prayer you are praying is doing nothing to you, revisit your prayer. Ask yourself a question. Why am I not growing? Aba Abdullah al-Hussein, salawatullahi wa salamuhu alayhi. When he left Medina, what was his famous statement, his wasiyat, that we have heard from Manabir hundreds and thousands of times? Inni lam akhruj ashiran wala batiran wala mufsidan wala zalima. Innama kharajtu li talab al islah fi ummati jaddi. The purpose of me leaving Medina is I have noticed that the ummah of my grandfather has sidetracked. And so I need to bring a reform in the ummah of my grandfather. And primary in doing this is أريد أن آمر بالمعروف وأنهى عن المنكر. I want to do amr bil ma'roof. No, I don't want to do enjoin people to goodness. That's a very simplistic translation. When you say amr bil ma'roof means enjoin people to good, that's a very simplistic translation. I want to do amr bil ma'roof, meaning I want to institutionalize goodness. You know, amr bil ma'roof and nahy anil munkar are down in the furu'ad-din. Namaz, roza, hajj, zakat. And then it comes to Amr bil Ma'ruf and Nahi Anil Munkar. This is ulama that have said it, they have kept Salat first and so on. But in reality, if there is no Amr bil Ma'ruf, there won't be Salat. If there is no Nahi Anil Munkar, there will not be Salat. What I want to do, Imam Hussein is saying, أريد أن آمر بالمعروف وأنهى عن المنكر. No, he writes a letter to various people in various cities, Imam alayhi salam, as he is departing for his mission. One of the letters reaches the people of Basra, and his messenger's name is Sulaiman ibn Razin. He writes in this letter after khutbah, after praising Allah subhanahu wa ta'ala and the Holy Prophet, Imam Hussein is writing,

this letter, please be with me. He says, وَقَدْ بَعَثْتُ رَسُولِي إِلَيْكُمْ بِهَذَا الْكِتَابِ. 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And I am inviting you to the people of Basra. He wrote a letter to the people of Kufa. He wrote a letter to various places. This is the letter that he wrote, same letter to six other places. He says, I am inviting you towards Allah subhanahu wa ta'ala. قَدْ أَدْعُوكُمْ إِلَىٰ كِتَابِ اللَّهِ وَسُنَّتِهِ. فَإِنَّ السُنَّةَ قَدْ أُمِيتَتْ. Because the sunnah of the holy prophet of Islam has been killed. Wal bid'atu qad uhiyat. And innovations have been given oxygen today. This is a letter, go and read it in the history. He says, I'm not just leaving for any purpose. I'm telling you, I'm inviting you to kitabillahi wa sunnati nabiyyi. Why? Because the sunnah of the holy prophet of Islam has died. People are doing things ritualistically. They have no idea of what Allah subhanahu wa ta'ala has given them in salat, in saum, in recitation of Quran, in the obligatory prescribed instructions by Allah subhanahu wa ta'ala. No, he says, I am leaving Medina for this purpose. Amr bil ma'roof, nahi anil munkar. And then he gives the purpose of why I need to do Amr bil ma'roof and nahi anil munkar. He says, because the sunnah of the holy prophet of Islam has died. And innovations have taken or raised their face. Imam says, and therefore he continues with his letter, وَإِن تَسْمَعُوا قَوْلِي وَتُطِيعُونِي. If you listen to what I have to say, and you follow me, أَهْدِكُمْ سَبِيلَ الرَّشَادِ, I will lead you towards a guided path. Follow me, Hussein. Follow me, so that I can guide you, I can tell you what to do, what not to do. So you see, I have a purpose in this world. The purpose is led by the prophets. The purpose is led by Quran. The purpose is led by the Aimma salawatullahi wa salamu alayhim ajma'in. The rituals that have been prescribed to us are means to arrive at Allah subhanahu wa ta'ala. Masjid to banali shabhar mein ima ki hararat walon ne. In one night, those people hot in faith. The poet says, Masjid to banali shabhar mein ima ki hararat walon ne. Man apna purana papi hai, barso mein namazi ban na saka. Mosque is there, beautiful people come and pray. Allama Iqbal, in his beautiful poetry, which I quote many times from the pulpit, in his beautiful poem, there is a masterpiece he has written known as Shikwa, means complaining to Allah subhanahu wa ta'ala. And then when he was attacked by some religious people, that you have, how can you make a complaint to Allah subhanahu wa ta'ala? This, his idea was to bring an awakening to the people, political awakening, whatever the awakening was. That was his idea. But when people started blaming him, he wrote another masterpiece known as Jawabe Shikwa. In Shikwa, just to give you a glimpse of what Allama Iqbal writes, in Shikwa he says to Allah subhanahu wa ta'ala, he says to him, قَهَرْ تو یہ ہے کہ کافر کو ملے حور و قصور. I should translate this, I think. قصور are mentions, plural of mention. قصور is a plural of mention. قصور, my Lord, I don't... So Allama Iqbal is saying, Allah, I don't understand you, my Lord. قَهَرْ تو یہ ہے. The limit is کہ I see with my own eyes کہ کافر کو ملے حور و قصور. That a kafir is getting a hoor in this world and he's also getting mentions in this world. اور بیچارے مسلمان کو فقط وعدہ حور. He's saying to Allah, you are just giving a promise of the hoor to a Muslim, while I see with my own eyes. This is just a glimpse, so that you may go home and read
what Allama Iqbal has written. In one of his poems, in his Jawab al-Shikwa, he says,

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The speakers of the community have lost heat in their speech. وَعِزِ قَوْم مِنْ وَوْ شُولَ مَقَالِينَ رَهِي بَرْقِ تَبْعِينَ رَهِي Pukhta khayalin rahi. There is no lightning in what they say. There is no broad-mindedness in what they say. Barq tabiin rahi, pukhta khayalin rahi. Nahi, reh gayi rasm azan, rooh bilalin rahi. The ritual of azan is there today, but the rooh of Bilal is missing. Reh gayi rasm azan, rooh bilalin rahi. Falsafa reh gaya, talqine ghazali na rahi. Masjidain marsiya khan hain ke namazi na rahe. The mosques are weeping that the people who used to pray are missing in the mosque, although the mosque is full. So when you read this poem, you start thinking, what is he trying to say? Then he answers this in the next stanza or the next poem. On the next line, he says, Masjidain marsiya khan hain ke namazi na rahe. There are hundreds of people, but he says masjids are crying that there is a lack of quality people. Masjidain marsiya khan hain ke namazi na rahe. Yani, wo sahibe ausafe hijazi na rahe. Those who prayed with the Prophet with sincerity are missing. My fellow brothers and sisters, stagnation is unacceptable in the eyes of Allah subhanahu wa ta'ala. If I keep praying and nothing happens, I have stagnated. If I fast and nothing happens in my spiritual growth, I have stagnated. If I am doing everything that I am supposed to do in the prescribed ritual, obligatory ritual, but nothing is changing, then my fellow brothers, I have stagnated. I will never be able to understand the raz and the reason for which Allah subhanahu wa ta'ala has sent me. He has opened paths for me to understand and arrive at Him. But He has given me these rituals as a means, not as a goal. When I do the azah of Aba Abdullah al-Husayn, salawatullahi wa salamu alayhi, those who have given us certain rituals to follow, there was a reason behind it. It was not for us to just follow an empty ritual here. The reason for the entire journey of Imam Hussein, sacred journey of Imam Hussein, explains why he left. If there is no reformation within me, there is no spiritual growth within me, then I must see what wrong am I doing in the ritual that I have, that has been given to me. I need to see the Holy Prophet of Islam, Hazrat Muhammad Mustafa sallallahu alayhi wa alihi wa sallam. Is my role model. How do I see him as my role model? How do I understand him as my role model? How do I see the Holy Prophet of Islam as my role model? What do I do? The Holy Prophet of Islam gives us the purpose of existence. Allah subhanahu wa ta'ala in Quran says, الَّذِينَ يَجِدُونَهُ مَكْتُوبًا عِنْدَهُمْ فِي التَّوْرَاتِ وَالْإِنْجِيلِ. The mention of the Holy Prophet is there in Tawrat and in Injil, and you will find it. يجدونه, they find it مكتوبا في التوراة والإنجيل, written in Tawrat and in Injil. What is this prophet supposed to do? يأمرهم بالمعروف. Subhanallah, now it is Quran, now it is not Imam Hussein. Imam Hussein is following what Quran is dictating. The Holy Prophet's job was what? يأمرهم بالمعروف وينهاهم عن المنكر ويحل لهم الطيبات ويحرم عليهم الخبائث. 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Allahu Akbar. He was supposed, or he was sent to do Amr bil Ma'roof, Nahi anil Munkar, to make halal what was good for them, to make haram what was bad for them. ويضع عنهم إصرهم والأغلال. And the Prophet was commanded to unshackle the burdens that man was carrying, which was stopping his growth from reaching Allah subhanahu wa ta'ala.

were shackles that were holding man from growing. So when the Prophet says, "Qulu la ilaha illallah tuflihu," say there is no God but Allah and you will be successful and victorious. People who understood the Prophet said, "La ilaha illallah." People who were skeptics thought the Prophet needed to be a superhuman. So they say to the Prophet, "We will not believe you that you are a prophet. We can't believe that you are." But why? "I am telling you, I am Rasulun min Allah. I am the messenger from Allah subhanahu wa ta'ala. Believe me, there is no God but Allah subhanahu wa ta'ala." They said, "We can't believe you." Again, when you get stuck and you block yourself from seeing the truth and seeing the reality, you don't see the Prophet in front of you. When you block yourself from the reality, you stand in front of Imam Hussein, you recite Quran and you kill him. When you block yourselves to the reality, you see Asghar in front of you and you celebrate the killing of Asghar. When you block yourself from reality and try to see what the reality is, when you block yourself, all these things become common for you and I. So they could not see the Prophet standing in front of them. They couldn't. So they said to the Prophet, "We will not believe that you are a prophet." قَالُوا لَن نُؤْمِنَ لَكَ حَتَّى تَفْجُرَ لَنَا مِنَ الْأَرْضِ يَنْبُوعًا. We will not believe in you until you bring water gushing forth from the desert. Surah Bani Israel. We will not believe in you until you bring water gushing forth from the desert. That's when we will believe that you are a prophet. أو تسقط السماء كما زعمت علينا كسفا. We will not believe in you until you bring the heavens crushing and crumbling down on us as you claim is going to happen one day. That's when we will believe that you are a prophet. أو see how many prophet, how many demands they have to the Prophet. أو تكون لك جنة من نخيل وعنب فتفجر الأنهار خلالها تفجيرا. You claim you are a prophet? Then why don't you show us a house, a garden that you own? جنة من نخيل, that has palm trees, وعنب and grapevines. نا فتفجر الأنهار خلالها تفجيرا. There should be water stream flowing down in this garden so that we believe that you are a prophet. Prophet did not show any mojiza. They said, no. أو تأتي بالله والملائكة قبيلا. Bring Allah and His angels before us so that we can see this is Allah and these are the angels. This is the demands to the Prophet. You know, a poet in Urdu says, he says, Isane فقط مردوں کو جانے دی ہیں. The miracle of Prophet Isa was that he was bringing dead people to life. Quran. So the poet's view, Isa نے فقط مردوں کو جانے دی ہیں اور بے جان کو محمد نے زبانے دی ہیں. یہ واقعہ ملتا ہے کہ سنگریزوں نے ہاتھوں پہ محمد کے اذانیں دی ہیں. This is history. They are asking the Prophet, أو تأتي بالله والملائكة قبيلا. Bring Allah and His angels before us so that we can see this is Allah, this is angel. No. أو يكون لك بيت من زخرف. How about you owning a house made of gold? That's when we will, this is all Quran, huh? This is not hadith. أو يكون لك بيت من زخرف. Or you should have a house made of gold. No. أو ترقى في السماء ولن نؤمن لرقيك حتى تنزل علينا كتابا نقرأه. Or what you do is go towards the heavens right before our eyes. And we will not believe in you reaching the heaven until you send us a letter from there, not an ordinary letter, a letter that we can read. I don't know what the Prophet was supposed to do if he went up there.

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I just took you through these verses of the Quran to bring you here. Allah now tells the Prophet, don't show any miracle. I mean, this is not part of the Quran. It is understood. There is no need to show the miracle. Just say this to them. قل. Muhammad said to them, سبحان ربي. Glory be to my Lord. هل كنت إلا بشر الرسول. Am I not a human being except that Allah

to them, قل. Muhammad said to them, سبحان ربي. Glory be to my Lord. هل كنت إلا بشر الرسول. Am I not a human being except that Allah subhanahu wa ta'ala has made me a messenger of His? أنا بشر مثلكم يوحى إلي. I'm a man like you. I'm a bashar like you, except that I am receiving revelation. What does this mean? Subhana Rabbi hal kuntu illa bashar rasulam. O man, know your worth. O man, know who you are. O man, understand the angels have prostrated before you. O man, know I can show any miracle as a messenger of Allah subhanahu wa ta'ala. My mission is to take you through a growth that tomorrow, if you want to show a miracle, you can show a miracle. That was my mission. O man, know your worth, who you are. And when we look at the lives of our A'imma alayhimu salatu wassalam, you will see, I don't have time to give examples of each and every one of them, but you will see that the Imams alayhimu salatu wassalam, the prophets, each one of them have led us towards this. One of the greatest tasks of Imam Zainul Abideen salawatullahi wasalamu alayhi, one of the greatest responsibilities of his was for him to change the mindset of the people of Sham in particular and of the Shia community in general. Captives' caravan was paraded through Karbala to Kufa and from Kufa to Sham in the name of being Baghi, rebellious. The Shia community was in a crisis on the day of Ashura. It was in a crisis. The Imam after Imam Hussein was unknown to the Shia community of those who were there at that time and those in Medina. The crisis was that Imam Zainul Abideen himself was taken captive. The next Imam after Imam Hussein, he was taken captive. He was imprisoned. He was shackled. Sham was a place, and you've heard this, Sham was a place where Amir al-Mu'mineen was cursed for 70 years to the extent that 40 after Hijrah, when Amir al-Mu'mineen was martyred by the sword of Ibn Muljim and the news reached Sham, their question was, what was Ali doing in the mosque? Yeah, you know this. To change the mindset of these people was the mission of Imam Sajjad. And so I don't have time to recite the entire khutbah, but the historic khutbah of Imam alayhi salatu wassalam. These people came as baghis. They were called there as baghis, as rebels. So Imam Hussein, Imam Sajjad alayhi salam, there is no Imam who has assumed the office of Imamat in more tragic circumstances than Imam Sajjad alayhi salam. The first day of his Imamat was a day in which it dawned upon him that the responsibility of Imamat is upon him. Was when, you know, I will leave the khutbah for now. Let me take you to the plains of Karbala. Take your imaginations to the plains of Karbala. Imam Hussein alayhi salam has been martyred. Imam Sajjad is in the tent. Zainab is atop Tillah Zainabiyah. Sakina is in the tent. Imam Hussein is now in the Nasheb. I want you to imagine the circumstances upon which the realization dawned upon Imam Zainul Abideen that now the Imamat decisions are in his hands. He is inside the tents. Imam Hussein has now fallen in the scorching sands of Karbala. Zuljanah,

behaves strangely. He paints his head with the blood of Imam Hussein alayhi salam. Zainab is atop Tilla Zainab. She can't see what is happening. She now wants to know what is happening to her brother. Ay Zahra ki nida, Shimr tu nabina hai. As Shimr was approaching Imam Hussein, the poet says, Ay Zahra ki nida, Shimr tu nabina hai. Are berehem khata mere pisar ki kya hai? 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Mere bacche ko nakar zabha payambar ke liye. So Zainab is now, she's lost sight of Imam Hussein alayhi salam. Zuljanah has painted his head with the blood of Imam Hussein. And he now makes a move towards the tent. Sakina sees Zuljanah approaching. She heads towards Zuljanah. And when she sees her father Hussein is not on the steed, she goes to Zuljanah and says to him, Zuljanah, Aina tarakta al-Hussein? Zuljanah, where have you left Hussein? And then this young child says to Zuljanah, Am suqiya abi aw qutila adshana? Did my father have some drops of water or did he die thirsty? While this is happening, Janabe Zainab entered the tent of Imam Zainul Abidin. Sajjad, wake up. Sajjad, I don't know what has happened to my brother Hussein. Sajjad, I don't know what has happened to Baba. Sajjad, wake up. Imam Sajjad wakes up. Aunt, what is the problem? He says, come with me. I do not know where my brother Hussein is. Imam Sajjad comes. He lifts the flap of the tent. Allah, Allah, Allah. Please listen to this and imagine. He lifts the tent. This is the first realization that now he is the Imam. He lifts the flap of the tent. فَنَّظَرَ إِلَىٰ يَمِينِهِ وَإِلَىٰ شِمَالِهِ He looked towards his east, towards his west. And then what he sees ahead of him, may Allah not show this to any child. He sees on a spearhead the head of Imam al-Hussein. And he says, As-salamu alayka ya Aba Abdullah. This is the first realization of Imam al-Sajjad. First realization that he is the Imam. Now he has to make decisions of imamate. Until a moment ago, his father Hussein ibn Ali was making decisions. Now it is up to him. The first test for Imam al-Sajjad was the night of Ghariba, the Shami Ghariba, the night following the day of Ashura, when the ladies' tents got plundered and burning tents, when women ran from one tent to the other, when Zainab carried the women from one tent to the other, until a time came when all the tents were burnt, and then she entered the tent of Imam al-Sajjad, and she said, I don't know what to do, we have no veils, the tents have burnt, oh Sajjad, tell us what our responsibility is. He then makes this decision, Alaykunna min firar. It is now wajib upon you to save your lives and leave the tents. The women left the tents. 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

0: For 60 years, Tanfoam has been part of the dreams, comfort, and lives of Tanzanians. Generations have changed, times have changed. But one thing has remained the same, the assurance of a good night's sleep. Today, this legacy of excellence has earned Tanfoam official recognition as a super brand. From cities to villages, Tanfoam is ours. We trust it. It has raised generations. The people of Tanzania have spoken. There is only one mattress. Tanfoam. It supported our grandparents, and today their grandchildren still sleep on it.
1: Bismillah ar-Rahman ar-Rahim. 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I would like to first and foremost offer my condolences to the Imam of our time, Al Imam Sahib Al Asri wa Zaman. Allahumma salli ala Muhammad. Peace and blessing of Allah be upon him. And also my condolences to Ahlul Bayt alayhim as-salam and to all mu'mineen and mu'minat across the globe, especially mu'mineen of Ma'sumeen Center. May Allah subhanahu wa ta'ala count us as true followers of Imam Zain al-Abideen alayhi salam, and may we all be granted the shafa'a of Imam Ali ibn al-Husayn on the day of Qiyamah, inshaAllah. As we are commemorating these days, which is known as the days of Imam Ali ibn al-Husayn, today I want us to get into the ocean of Imam Zain al-Abideen in terms of knowledge. The hadith that I just quoted can be found in a book known as Tuhaf al-Uqul. page 204, in which our Imam Zain al-Abidin alayhi salam, Allahumma salli ala Muhammad, talks about a guarantee of three things for anybody who does three things. There are three things any mu'min or mu'mina who practice them, he said, I guarantee you three things as well. But the beauty of hadith, before Imam tells you what to do, he tells you what he is guaranteeing you. And he said, the first one, thalathun, three things. Man kunna fee, whoever mastered them, male or female, doesn't make any difference. If a woman practiced them, mastered them, she gets the benefit. If a man also master these three things, Imam says, he also is guaranteed of it. So what do I get if I do these three things? Number one, it's a kana fi kanafillah. He or she is guaranteed.

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Now question, who doesn't need Allah's protection? At a time that we need protection for everything. 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Everything that we need today or we have, we need insurance for it. And all of this insurance that we talk about cannot be compared with the insurance of Allah subhanahu wa ta'ala. Imam Zain al-Abidin, he said, if you are to do these three things, the first guarantee is that Allah will be your protector, your shelter. That is the first thing. Now, one thing about this first guarantee of Imam Zain al-Abidin is that one, human being can turn away from you. How many of us, many times in our lives, we rely on people. We thought they would be there for us when we need them. And that day comes and they turn away. Now, how many times in your life, people you look up to, and you know that if anything to happen, this person will be my savior. And then they turn that Allah took them away. In front of your eyes, they're no longer there to protect you. How many times you look at person and you think that this is my savior, he will be there for me whenever I need. And then something happened, they become sick. And now you have nobody to help you. Now, the one thing that Allah is guaranteed, none of this can happen with Allah subhanahu wa ta'ala. When you rely on Allah, there will never be a day that you say, I rely on Allah, and Allah is not there, because Allah is dead. A'udhu billah. There's no such thing. There will never be a day that you come to Allah, Ya Allah, I need your protection. And Allah says, oh, I'm sick today, I can't do it for you. There will never be a day you come to Allah and He tells you, I'm sick and tired of you. Go find somebody else. All of this is possible for human being, but not for Allah subhanahu wa ta'ala. Imam Zain al-Abidin, he said, Allah is your protector. And many often times in life, you depend on people. At the difficult time, the most important time you need them, they turn away from you. Allah subhanahu wa ta'ala will never do that for you. Imam says, the first thing Allah does is to shelter you, protect you, care for you when you need it. That's number one. Number two, he said, وَأَظَلَّهُ اللَّهُ تَحْتَ ذِلِّ عَرْشِ. Now, the first protection is in this dunya. Huh? The first one, the shelter, the protection is in this dunya. Now, what happened يوم القيامة? Would I get the protection too? Imam said, absolutely yes. But when? I said, the day there will not be any shade except the shade of Allah subhanahu wa ta'ala. You know, Yawm al-Qiyamah, there is mention that when people come out of the grave, one of the things that we will do is to stand out there for years. That is why one of the name of that day is called Qiyamah. Qiyamah is from the word Qiyam, standing. That ta is called Lil Mubalagha, for a very long standing. And how are we going to stand there? Under the heat of sun. That some narration said, on that day, people will stand a very long time to the point they sweat, tastes like a pool for them. The sweat tastes like a water where they will be sitting in that water of sweat. That is how difficult that day will be. But then there is a shade for certain people. One of

of them, Imam says, on that day where people will be looking somewhere to get a shade, I say Allah will put you under the shade of him which will be under the throne of Allah subhanahu wa ta'ala. What amazing. Not only you get Allah subhanahu wa ta'ala shade, but Allah is gonna give you one of the best place to be, which is the shade under the throne of Allah subhanahu wa ta'ala. That is another thing Allah, Imam Zain al-Abidin, is promising you. Now, number three. وَآمَنَهُ مِنْ فَزَعِ الْأَكْبَرِ. The most dangerous, scariest day, I say Allah will give you the peace and security you deserve on that day. You know, one of the very fearful day, scariest day in every human being life is 3 days. Every human being, we have 3 days in our life that is the most scared or the most scariest day of your life. The first one, the day the angel of death appears. Every human being, the day you see him, that is the most scared day of your life. That's for every human being. That's why when they come, whether it's a mu'min or not mu'min, if a person is mu'min, they have to assure you, إِنَّ الَّذِينَ تَتَوَفَّاهُمُ الْمَلَائِكَةُ طَيِّبِينَ يَقُولُونَ سَلَامٌ. When they come, because of the fear, they tell people, no, take it easy. Salam, peace, just to calm you down on that day. That day is very, very scary. The second day, the scariest day of your life, the day you come out of the grave. That is the most difficult day too. Imam Zain al-Abidin, salawatullahi wa salamuhu alayhi. Allahumma. He talks about that day. And he says, after dua, salat al-layl, dua hazin. When you read that dua, see what Imam says about that day. He says, abki liyawmi khuruji min qabri. I'm crying. What is the cause of your cry? On a day that I will come out of my grave. That's the most difficult day of your life. Every human being, the day that they blow the horn and you come out of the grave is the most fearful day for every human being. Imam Zain al-Abidin in that dua, he says, not only that, he says, أَبْكِي لِيَوْمِ خُرُوجِي مِنْ قَبْرِي وَحِيدًا إِذِ الْخَلَائِقُ فِي شَأْنٍ غَيْرُ شَأْنِي. See, I'm crying on the day that I will come out of my grave. And I'll come alone. I'll come alone, and not only I'm alone, also when I look my surrounding, people are all in their world. Nobody's paying attention to me. On the day you come to this world, everybody glues on you. Everybody's paying attention on you. You are the center of the world. Everybody's attention. That yawm al-qiyamah is not the same. Allah subhanahu wa ta'ala tells you how that day will be. He says, يوم يفر المرء من أخيه وأمه وأبيه. That day, a mother will be running away from his son, from her son. A father will be running away from his daughter. A husband will be running away from his wife. A closest friend will run away from his friend. Not only that, Quran tells you the day is the day that a baby will be born. And as he comes out from the womb, his hair turns all gray. يَوْمَ يَجْعَلُ الْوِلْدَانُ شِيبًا. The day we will make a baby's hair to turn gray because of the difficulty of that day. Now, in Surah Al-Hajj, Allah tells you more about that day. He said, on that day, يَوْمَ تَذْهَلُ كُلُّ مُرْضِعَةٍ أَمَّا أَرْضَعَةٍ. The day that every mother carries a baby, she will throw the baby away.

You know, every mother, one of the most precious thing for her is her baby. A mother is willing to give her life to save the baby. But Yawm al-Qiyamah is opposite. A mother, because of the difficulty of that day, Quran says a mother will throw up her baby. تَذْهَلُ كُلُّ مُرْضَعَ. And which baby are we talking about? An infant. That's how difficult that day will be. The day that everybody will be thinking, what will be my destination today? What will happen to me? Will I be forgiven? Will I be punished? Will I get shafa'a? Wouldn't I get shafa'a? All of this running in the

that everybody will be thinking, what will be my destination today? What will happen to me? Will I be forgiven? Will I be punished? Will I get shafa'ah? Wouldn't I get shafa'ah? All of this running in the brain of every human being. That day, Imam says, وَآمَنَهُ. Allah will give you the security. When everybody is scared, you have the peace of mind on that day. Why? All of these three things, because of three things that you have done. Now, Ya Imam Zain al-Abideen, what are those three things that you're talking about? Number one, Imam says, the first thing is a man a'ta linnas min nafsihi ma huwa sa'iluhum. Now, one thing before we go to the hadith, brothers and sisters. Many often times we think Islam is all about namaz. Islam is all about ziyarah. Islam is all about Quran. Islam is about dhikr. Islam is all about other things. No, Islam is more than that. One aspect of Islam is about akhlaq, your relationship with other human beings. That is very important. That's why when you go to the Quran, Rasulullah, with his ibadah, with everything that he does for Allah, when Allah talks about him, Allah didn't say, you are the most worshipping person, you are the most giving person. How did Allah honor him? He said, وَإِنَّكَ لَأَلَىٰ خُلُقٍ عَظِيمٍ. Ya Rasulullah, you are the example of character, and your character is the greatest one. That's what Islam is about. That's why when they ask Rasulullah, Ya Rasulullah, can you explain what deen is about? Religion, what is the religion is all about? The Prophet gave the answer, one word. Ya Rasulullah, ma huwa deen? It's a deen al-mu'amala. Religion is the way you deal with people. That's what religion is about. Now, Islam comes in two ways. One is your relationship with your creator, Allah subhanahu wa ta'ala. And the second one is how you also interact with other human beings. Now, in Islam, even though salat is for Allah, but why do you think Islam emphasizes on jama'ah? Why can't I do alone? It's salat between me and Allah. But they emphasize, the more you do with others, the more thawab you get. If you do alone, the less thawab you get. What is the point of this? Because Islam wants to teach you something when you pray Salat al-Jama'ah. What do I learn Salat al-Jama'ah? Many things. One of the lessons you learn is equality. Outside, you can be whoever you are. But when we come to Salat, we all stand next to each other. I'm the boss at this company. I am the most richest person. I am the, but when you come before Allah, Allah said, you're all equal. We stand before Allah in the same line. We read the same thing. We go to ruku together. We go to sujood together, because Allah wants to tell you that, yes, you're living with this human being. Remember, you're all equal and your brothers. That's one of the messages of Salat al-Jama'ah. So one thing we have to learn, Islam is not only about my namaz, my Quran, my ziyarah, my hajj. That's important, yes. But one important aspect is how you deal with other human beings. That's why when you go to the Quran, whenever Quran talks about sifatul mu'mineen, sifatul muttaqeen, you see it talks about two things. One, how you deal with Allah. Two, how you deal with human beings. For example, you go to the Quran, Surah Al-Mu'minun, Allah is telling you about the quality of believers. Then he talks about human being too. قَدْ أَفْلَحَ الْمُؤْمِنُونَ الَّذِينَ هُمْ فِي صَلَاتِهِمْ خَاشِعُونَ وَالَّذِينَ هُمْ لِلزَّكَاةِ فَاعِلُونَ. Salat is between you and Allah. Zakat, who do you give to? Human being. But it's one of the qualities of whom? مُؤْمِنُونَ. Now, you come to the Sifat al-Muttaqoon. Allah talks about them in Surah Al-Baqarah. Alif, Lam, Mim.
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Whatever we have blessed them, they take it out, they give it to those who need it. They spend whatever we give them. Who do they spend on? Another human being. That is part of Sifat al-Muttaqeen. So Islam is not about prayers and Hajj. It's also about how you deal with other human beings. Not only human beings, even animals too. How do you interact with animals? Allah will ask you yawm al-qiyam. Not only that, how do you interact with the nature? All of that is part of Islam. That's why when you go to the ahadith, when the people are going to the battlefield, the Prophet advised them. Number one, he said, one, don't cut the tree on your way to the battlefield. Ya Rasulullah, what does that have to do with anything? We're going to the battlefield. What about the tree? He said, because they're also creation of Allah. If you need it, that's one thing. But don't just cut the tree because you want to. All of this to tell us what? About all of this creation that you have responsibility to deal with them. So Imam Zain al-Abidin, as he tells us, the first thing he asks you, if you want three things that he guaranteed you, the first thing, من أعطى الناس من نفسه ما هو سائلهم. He said, you must give to people what exactly you want from them. Whatever you want from people, and for yourself, you have to give the same thing to people. How deep this is. Whatever you want for people to do for you, Imam said you have to give the same thing back to them too. For example, I want people to respect me. Isn't it? Good. Then what should I do? I say you should respect people too. Now do we do that? We all the respect, but we pick and choose to respect whom we want to respect. I can respect him. I cannot respect him. No, I'm better than him. I'm this, right? Imam said, what you expect from others, he said, do the same thing for the people. And you know what is amazing from this hadith? Imam didn't say, give to mu'mineen. It says, linnas, human being. Because sometimes we pick and choose. He's not a Muslim. He's not a Shia. It doesn't matter. Because here's the thing. Your akhlaq should be what governs, not other people's faith or akhlaq. That's what's important. And Imam says, man a'ta. You have to give to people what you anticipate from them. Another thing, don't you want everybody to protect your children? Of course. So it's the same thing for the others too. I see something that belongs to others, I have to protect it for them too. Not only because sometimes some of us, not all of us, sometimes whatever is mine, I'm keen to protect it, preserve it, look after it. But it's for others, who cares? It's not mine, so let it rotten. It's not mine, who cares? It's not mine, so let it be. No, a mu'min supposed to care for others exactly what you care for yourself. If I see somebody's son, somebody's daughter, he or she is in some kind of trouble, and I know if I see my son into that kind of situation, I wouldn't walk away. Then don't walk away. Stand there and help as much as you can. Imam says, this is one of the things that will give you what Imam promised Yawm al-Qiyam. Now you want to see example of this? One practical example. Al-Imam al-Husayn alayhi afdalu salatu wassalam. Salla ala. Practical Imam Hussein alayhi salam. On the day of Ashura, you see Imam Hussein alayhi salam, he knew the enemies came to kill him. He knew that they all they want is to put hand on him.

But guess what? On that day, he took upon himself to do what? One, to advise them and to make sure that they stop this evil act. Now, who would do that? Your enemy comes to your house with the gun, and then you say, no, I'm going to advise you, don't go to hellfire. Imam Hussein alayhi salam, on the day of Ashura, even after he advised them and they're not listening, Imam Hussein alayhi salam stood there and was crying. And they ask Imam Hussein, why are you crying? He said, Abki ala unasin yadkhuluna an-nar bisababi. I'm crying because these people will end up in the hellfire because of me. Ya Aba Abdullah, you are crying for, I want to save them. I don't want them to go to hellfire. Even though his enemy, they are enemies, but still I want to save them. I want to protect them because I want for myself what I want for them too. This is the practical example of Ahl al-Bayt alayhi salam. Not only that, when he met Hur on the way, Imam Hussein alayhi salam could have used the water, said, I'm not giving you water, it's mine. And they could have died thirst from that. And that will not, there wouldn't be anything called Karbala. But what did Imam Hussein do? If I'm thirsty and somebody walked to me, right? And he has water. And I asked them, I would want them to give me water. Good. I met my enemies. They need water. Should I say no? Because I know they're going to kill me. No. He said, I'm going to give them water. He want for others what exactly he wants for himself. That is the humanity that Imam Zain al-Abidin is talking about. That the hadith says, man a'ata, he gave for whom? Others, what he would ask if the others, if whatever he wants from others as well. And one hadith from Imam Amir al-Mu'mineen, salamullahi alayhi, Allahumma salli ala. He said, اجعل نفسك ميزانا فيما بينك وبين غيرك أحبب لغيرك ما تحب لنفسك وَكْرَحْ لَهُ مَا تَكْرَحْ لَهُ. He said, let your nafs, your soul, to be the scale. What is scale? It says, أَحْبِبْ لِغَيْرِكْ, love for others what exactly you want for yourself. That's why Islam teaches you in Namaz al-Shab, how many people are you requested to pray for? 40 mu'mineen, even more if you can, right? As much as you can, pray for them. Why should I pray for them? Why not myself? I want for myself for forgiveness. They say, want for others too. As a matter of fact, in Islam, it is mentioned that one of the best way your dua to be accepted, when you first mention others before yourself. Then your dua becomes vulnerable for Allah to accept it. Now, not only that, Imam al-Hasan al-Mustaba tells us about Isma'at al-Zahra alayhi salam. When she prayed, Allahumma salli ala. When she prays, what kind of dua she does? Huh? Al-Zahra alayhi salam, she prayed for others before herself. Imam al-Hasan said, I ask her, Ya Ummah, why are you always praying for others? I never heard you pray for yourself. She said, Bunayya al-Hasan al-Jar thumma al-Dar. We, Ahlul Bayt, we remember the neighbor before we remember our own soul. This is the practical example that Imam tells you. Always want for others exactly what you want for yourself. Not only that, you want good for your children, want the same thing for others too. You pray for your children, pray for other people's children too. You guide your children, guide for other children. Why this is important, brothers and sisters? We live at a time where selfish is the habit. Today, the world that we live in is called selfish world. It's all about me. But if I get it, who cares about the others? If I'm okay, who cares about the others? But if my children are okay, who cares about the others? If some children are in trouble, who cares about them? As long as my children are safe. Islam says no. You have to care about others as much as you care for yourself. That is

The first thing Imam Zain al-Abidin taught us in this hadith. Number two, he said, not only that, the second thing that a mu'min is supposed to do in order to get all of that, وَرَجُلٌ لَمْ يُقَدِّمْ يَدًا أَوْ رِجْلًا حَتَّى يَعْلَمْ أَفِي طَاعَةٍ قَدَّمَ أَوْ فِي مَعْصِيَةٍ. He said, a man or a woman who always wouldn't stretch his hands or legs unless he or she knows, is it in obedience or disobedience? That is the question Imam asked. If you want that, what Imam promised you, first you have to be careful before you stretch your hands. First stop and think. Am I stretching my hands for good reason? That pleases Allah or doesn't? Number one, we live in a society. Today, disobedience of Allah becomes the norm, becomes the civilization. If you don't obey Allah, you are civilized. If you obey Allah, you are uncivilized. Today, you go to certain society, right? Opposite gender shakes hand, want to shake hand. If I say, no, I'm sorry, my religion doesn't allow, I say, well, which world are you coming in? Which world are you living? Why can't you shake hands? What's the big deal? That's the civilization that we have today. Now, even though Islam says it's haram to shake hands with the opposite gender, so the civilization is, no, shake hands to disobey Allah, and that makes you a cool guy. When you say no, that makes you weird. That makes you, you look somehow. Now, Islam tells you today, like a mu'min is supposed to have a beard, right? Now, if I walk in the society, they say, no, you have to clean shave. That makes you look cool, civilized, clean, right? And, mashallah, cute. That's how we look at it. Even though my marja test is haram to shave it, Islam doesn't allow me to shave it. But the society tells me what? No, I have to. So what do? I said, okay, let me listen to the society, even though if I'm going to disobey Allah subhanahu wa ta'ala. Imam Zain al-Abidin said, وَرَجُلٌ, any man or woman, didn't stretch his hand to something. And this is not just shaking hands. Before I pick something, right? I want to pick something. First thing, is it halal for me to touch this thing? Is it haram for me to touch it? If it's haram, then pull your hand back. If it's halal, then yes, stretch your hands all the way. Imam said that is one about this person. And not only that, Imam says, وَرِجْلًا, don't stretch one footstep unless you know what is for halal. And this brings us to another situation that we live in today. Today, many often times, you get invited to a gathering. Sometimes it's a wedding, sometimes it's a party. And I know for sure, these gatherings, they're going to be haram. Either music that is haram, or even sometimes it's a mixed gathering that is haram. Should I go to that meeting? If I don't go, they will not be happy. So what do? I have to go to make somebody happy. But did you stop to ask yourself? You have Allah to make unhappy versus making human being happy. Now, which one should you put forward? Making Allah happy is more important, or making human being happy? Now, not only that, I go to a wedding, and today our weddings is also one of the issues that we need to talk about. Some of our weddings we go today, we start with the Quran, we start with Hadith al-Kisa, and then right there, we tell Shaitan, come on in, now it's your turn. We call it Allah in the beginning, Al-Quran, Hadith al-Kisa. And that right there, we say, okay, now Allah, we're done with you. Now, Shaitan, it's your turn. Now, what happens? Now, music, dancing. And here's the thing, brothers and sisters. Did we ever stop to think why the rate of divorce is high today? In the Muslim world, why do we have the rate of divorce such a high among the Muslim ummah? One of the reasons, we don't start our foundation right.

if you want to build a house, you want to build a 10-story building, the first thing you have to matter, the first thing that matters is the foundation. And the foundation of your marriage is the day that you start your nikah. When you start with the name of Allah, let Allah stay there till the end of your nikah. Don't allow shaitan to come in. Because here's the thing. The moment shaitan comes in, Allah is not going to be there. Now let me ask you, brothers and sisters. Today, any alim that you hold dear, Sayyid Sistani, any marja that you hold so dear, good. If you are to invite him into your house, good. And then you invite the worst person, the evil person, to come in the same room. You think he's going to sit in that room? Absolutely not. Now, you started your nikah with what? Hadith al-Kisa. Allah, the angels, right? And Hadith al-Kisa, what does he say? مَا ذُكِرَ خَبَرُنَا هَذَا فِي مَحْفِلٍ مِّن مَحَافِلِ أَهْلِ الْأَرْضِ وَفِيهِ جَمْعٌ مِّن شِيعَتِنَا وَمُحِبِّينَا إِلَّا وَحَفَّتْ بِهِمُ الْمَلَائِكَةِ. You invited the angels there with Hadith al-Kisa, right? Not only that, وَاسْتَغْفَرَتْ لَهُمْ. They do istighfar for you. 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That's Hadith al-Kisa. Then you turn around and invite shaitan with music. And then later on, when Allah is no longer in that family, in that household, then you wonder why, what happened? Because you didn't allow them to be in there. That is why al-Imam is telling you that anytime you do something, make sure that this thing comes in your mind. وَرَجُلٌ, a man or a woman, before you stretch your hand to something, first stop and ask yourself, is Allah subhanahu wa ta'ala accepting it? Is it halal? Is it haram? Is it acceptable? It's not acceptable. Is Allah okay with it? If Allah is okay, then yes. Number three, he said what? Not only that, if something that you're doing and you know that Allah will not be happy with it, then don't do it. Because there is one rule, my dear brothers and sisters. And I would like this to be take-home message tonight. And let it be your take-home message in everything you do. And this is hadith of the Prophet. لا طاعة لمخلوق في معصية الخالق. There is no any disobedience to Allah if that will be obedience to a human being. Never. If you find yourself in a situation that either you have to obey Allah, disobey Allah, but in that at the same time, you are making somebody happy. So don't do it. Because Allah should come first in our lives. Allah is the first in everything. That is the lesson that we can learn from Imam. One should always think about Allah. Because remember one thing, brothers and sisters. Yawm al-Qiyamah, when you get in trouble with Allah, nobody can come and save you. That person that you pleased, because of him, you did haram, he cannot help you. Because Yawm al-Qiyamah, Allah tells you, when some people are thrown in the hellfire, right? And they will say to Allah, Ma lana, why can't we see those who misled us? We want to see them. They misled us to this place. If we can find them so they can get more punishment, then Allah say, no, you all gonna get punishment too, all of you. That is one of the things Imam alayhi salam is reminding us. Never allow yourself as a mu'min to make yourself to be a person that sells his dunya, his akhirah, because of dunya. And there is something, one hadith also from Rasulullah sallallahu alayhi wa alayhi wa sallam. He said, you know the worst person on this planet? The worst person is the person who sold their akhirah and exchanged it for somebody's pleasure on this world, on this dunya. Meaning, well, I destroy my akhirah so somebody can be happy in this world. My akhirah is destroyed, so somebody can have the happiness, they can have a good time.

I'm in this world. Imam says, the Prophet says, that is the worst person you can see. Never allow your akhirah to destroy because of somebody's pleasure, somebody's happiness. Always think about yourself also before anybody else. That is Imam alayhi salam. Now Imam Zain al-Abidin alayhi afdalus salatu was salam. He reminds us about these lessons because many people on the day of Ashura, they followed Yazid because they wanted to please Yazid. They sold their Akhirah because of Yazid's pleasure. Some of them, they sold their Akhirah to please Ibn Ziyad. Some of them, they sold their Akhirah to please Umar ibn Sa'ad. And that is exactly what Imam is talking about in this hadith. And today, the same la'an on Umar ibn Sa'ad is the same la'an on them too because they followed and listened to them. When we read ziyarah, what do we say? Allahumma al'an, ya Allah, curse those, all of those who participated, even those who put the rope on the in the mouth of those horses. May Allah curse them. May Allah curse those who participated and get those horses ready to go to the battlefield. Even though they may not go there, but they supported the injustice against Ibn Rasulullah. Imam Zain al-Abidin salamullah alayhi went through so much on the day of Ashura and even aftermath Ashura. One of the tragedy that Imam Zain al-Abidin went through, that even on the day of Ashura, Imam Zain al-Abidin was as sick as he was. And his father was calling for help. هل من ناصر ينصرنا هل من معين يعيننا هل من ذاب يضب عن حرم رسول الله. Imam Zain al-Abidin, he looked at his aunt Zainab salamullahi alayha and he said to her, ya ammati, my aunt, can you please get me a stick that I can lean on to walk towards my father? Zainab salamullahi alayha asked him, I said, why are you asking for a stick to lean on? I said, wallahi, I heard my father's cry. He was calling, hal min nasirin yansuruna, hal min mu'inin yu'inuna. Imam Zain al-Abidin was walking towards his father to help the father on the day of Ashura. Imam Hussein alayhi salam saw him. He rushed towards Imam Zain al-Abidin and said to him, Bunayya Ali, irja, my son Ali ibn al-Hussein, return back to the tent. This call is not for you, doesn't include you. Why, ya Aba Abdullah? I say, li'allah yanqata'a nasli Rasulillah bi katlika ya Ali. I say, because I don't want you to be murdered and killed, and then the lineage of Rasulullah will come to an end. Imam Zain al-Abidin returned back to the tent, but then he saw some terrible situation on the day of Ashura. He saw the worst tragedy, that he saw his own brother Ali al-Asghar was slaughtered in the arm of his father. Imam Zain al-Abidin, not only that, he saw him before his eyes, his father was murdered, knowing that his father was thirsty and we couldn't give him a water before he's murdered. Not only that, Imam Zain al-Abidin saw his father on the day of Ashura. After his father was murdered, they brought the horses to jump on the body of Aba Abdullah. Imam Zain al-Abidin saw all of that on the day of Ashura. Imam Zain al-Abidin saw his father's head was put on the spear, and also his brothers and his uncles, all their heads were put on the spears. Imam Zain al-Abidin, not only that, he saw his father's head was taken from one city to other city. Imam Zain al-Abidin, not only that, he was chained on his hand and legs as well, and he was dragged from one city to other city. Imam Zain al-Abidin, not only that, he also was beaten while he was on that camel, being dragged from one city to other city. Imam Zain al-Abidin saw the worst humiliation ever.

Sakina alayhi salam. At one point when they were taking them from one city to other city, she turned to her aunt Zainab. She said, Ya Ammati, my aunt, do you have any money with you? Then Zainab asked her, what do you want money for? He said, Wallahi, I want to give the money to the man carrying my father's head. So at least he can put the head down, because we have been humiliated too much, more than we can bear. Now imagine Imam Zayd al-Abidin was going to do all of that. Imam Zayd al-Abidin in Sham, he saw his father's head was put before Yazid, and Yazid was taking the stick, hitting the lips of Abu Abdullah al-Hussein. Imam Zayd al-Abidin have to stand there and watch all of that. Imam Zayd al-Abidin have to see his father's body was left for days without ghusl, without kafan. Imam Zayd al-Abidin have to come back 3 days later in Karbala to fix it, to find the whose body was which, and then to bury those body after Karbala. Imam Zayd al-Abidin, not only that, aftermath of Karbala, he could not sit before a food or water unless he remember his father Abu Abdullah. Imam Zayd al-Abidin, whenever they put food or water before him, he sit and cry and cry, and when they ask him, he said, should I eat and drink water while my father Abu Abdullah, I saw in before my eyes that he was murdered before my eyes without water, without food. Not only that, Imam Zayd al-Abidin, when he walk in the market and he hear someone telling another person, Ya Rajul, you mind the sheep when you go to slaughter it, make sure that you give it a water before you slaughter. Imam Zayd al-Abidin busted into tears. They ask him, Mimba Bukauk, why are you crying? He says, Ya Ahl al-Balad, do the people of this city, you have a custom that you don't slaughter animal unless you give it a water, huh? He said, yes, that's how we do, that's the custom. He said, Wahada Abi Aba Abdullah, Yuktalu Bishakil Furati Ajjan. My father Abu Abdullah, he was murdered next to the river, and he was denied access of water. That is the pain of Imam Zayd al-Abidin. Inna lillah wa inna ilayhi raji'un wa sayalamu alladhina zalamu ayyamun qalbin yanqalibun wal 'aqibatu lil muttaqin. Ya Hussein. Ya Hussein.

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Tanfoam. 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

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Before Imam al-Husayn alayhi salam departed the city of Medina, he articulated very clearly his mission statement to remove any ambiguity about why he was rising up against the Umayyads. 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Imam al-Husayn alayhi salam, he presents his mission statement to the Muslim world, a Muslim world that had devolved into deep ignorance. You have an ummah during the time of Imam al-Husayn alayhi salam who was practicing Islam, but their adherence to Islam was a very superficial one, where you have individuals who pray, they fast, they recite the Qur'an, but they did not really internalize the values of Islam. And this is precisely why, or one of the reasons why, when Imam al-Husayn alayhi salam was in Mecca, he departs Mecca on Yawm al-Tarwiyah. He leaves Mecca on the day before the day of Arafah, which is the climax, which is the pinnacle of Hajj. And it's as though Imam al-Husayn alayhi salam was conveying to the Muslim ummah that what value does Hajj have when you pay allegiance to someone like Yazid? What kind of Hajj is this? What kind of Islam is this? An Islam where you bow your head

to the likes of Yazid and you acknowledge him as Amir al-Mu'mineen while you perform Hajj? What happened to the Tawheed of Ibrahim? What happened to the Islam of Rasulullah? What happened to the Islam of the Commander of the Faithful? An Islam that is uncompromising when it comes to injustice. Now, we all know what happened in the Battle of Karbala in the 61st year after the Hijrah. Imam al-Husayn alayhi salam and his noble companions, his beloved family members, they were massacred. Now, it's important for us to understand that Imam Zainul Abidin alayhi salam, Allahumma salli ala Muhammad. It's important for us to understand that the mission of Imam al-Husayn alayhi salam, which is the mission of Islah, was continued by Imam al-Sajjad. The movement had to continue after Imam al-Husayn alayhi salam. The job wasn't done. The ummah needs to be guided and directed after the martyrdom of Imam al-Husayn. Now today, 14 centuries later, it's very obvious to us who was victorious in the Battle of Karbala. We have the luxury of hindsight. After 14 centuries, it is clear that Hussein was victorious and Yazid was vanquished. Especially when you look at the majalis around the world, you look at Ziyaratul Arba'een, there's no doubt that Imam al-Husayn alayhi salam accomplished what he had set out to accomplish. And this is why when Imam Zainul Abidin was in Sham, he was approached by a man who was sympathetic towards the Umayyads. And he said to him, Ya Ali ibn al-Husayn, man ghalab? This was in the immediate aftermath of Ashura. He asked him, O Ali, son of Hussein, who was victorious? Imam al-Sajjad alayhi salam, the narration says that his head was covered and he was in the Mahmad, he was in the caravan. And the Imam gave him a brilliant answer. He says, إِذَا أَرَدْتَ أَن تَعْرِفَ مَنْ غَلَبْ, if you want to know who was victorious, when the time of Salah begins, فَأَذِّن ثُمَّ أَقِمْ. If you want to know who was victorious, Hussein or Yazid, when the time of Salah begins, recite the Adhan and the Iqama. Whose name is mentioned after La ilaha illallah? وَأَشْهَدُ أَنَّ مُحَمَّدًا رَسُولُ اللَّهِ. اللهم صل على Imam Zainul Abidin alayhi salam, he says Imam al-Husayn was victorious. Because Imam al-Husayn, he gave his blood, so this name remains. The Umayyads wanted to eradicate the memory of Rasulullah. And it was Imam al-Husayn. You know, when we speak about the la'an on the pulpits, only Allah knows what would have happened if that continued. Yes, today, Ali and Fatima, and they're being condemned. But as the years pass, eventually the Umayyads would convince the masses that even Muhammad was an imposter. Imam al-Husayn alayhi salam, he preserved the memory of the Prophet. He preserved the pure, unadulterated Islam that was propagated by the Prophet. Now, if you look at the psyche of the Shia community in the aftermath, the immediate aftermath of Ashura, you find that it was not obvious to the Shias that Imam al-Husayn alayhi salam was victorious. In fact, the Shia community by and large was completely demoralized after the Shahada of Imam al-Husayn. Because what do they see on the ground? If you just look at the facts on the ground, the facts on the ground is what? Imam al-Husayn alayhi salam was militarily defeated.

was martyred. Imam al-Husayn was unable to overthrow the Umayyads. The most noble companions, the elite of the Shia, were decimated. And Yazid is still in power, and the Umayyads are still strong. So you can only imagine the despair and the despondency that was felt by the Shias. Now in this environment, Imam al-Sajjad has to strike a very delicate balance. And that delicate balance is what? I can't let anyone forget what happened to Hussein, but I have to also ensure that I lift up the spirits of the Shia. That's not easy to do. We have a narration from Imam al-Ridha salawatullahi alayhi. You know, just to give you a sense of the gravity of the loss that the Shias had experienced with the martyrdom of Imam al-Husayn alayhi salam. Imam al-Ridha alayhi salam, he says to Ibn Shabib, al-Rayyan ibn Shabib, he says to him, among the things that he mentions is, وَقُتِلَ مَعَهُ مِنْ أَهْلِ بَيْتِهِ ثَمَانِيَةُ عَشَرَ رَجُلًا مَا لَهُمْ فِي الْأَرْضِ شَبِيهِ. Imam al-Ridha alayhi salam, he says, there were 18 members of Imam al-Husayn's family who were martyred alongside him. And Imam al-Ridha, he says, these 18 from the Bani Hashim, the likes of al-Abbas, Aliyun al-Akbar, al-Qasim, and you take the number to 18. Imam al-Ridha says, these 18 people, there is no one, there was no one on the face of the earth that was like them. Imam al-Ridha alayhi salam is saying that the Shias had lost individuals who were irreplaceable. When you lose someone like Abu al-Fadl al-Abbas, you think you can replace someone like that? You think you can replace someone who is أشبه الناس خلقا وخلقا ومنطقا برسولك محمد? How can you replace someone like Ali al-Akbar? How can you replace people like this? So after the martyrdom of Imam al-Husayn alayhi salam, Imam Zain al-Abidin alayhi salam, for lack of a better word, he inherited a mess of a situation. Meaning, there was no one left. He was the only one. In fact, the narrations say, the ashab of Imam al-Sajjad after Karbala were about 3 to 5 individuals. Now you may say, but how about all of the Shia in Kufa? We have to make a distinction between Shias who are politically Shia and Shias who are theological Shias. There were many in Kufa who were Shia in the political sense, meaning their political ambitions happened to align with Ahlul Bayt. But it doesn't necessarily mean that they believed in the Isma and the divine designation of the Imams. The Shias, the strong Shias in the theological sense, were about 3 to 5. And that's it. Imam al-Sajjad alayhi salam literally had to rebuild the Ummah from the ground up. And he has a huge challenge. When you go back to Medina after Karbala, again, the Umayyads are still in power. From the perspective of the Umayyads, Ali ibn al-Husayn is still a threat. Why? Because at the end of the day, he is still the son of the man who tried to overthrow our government. So naturally, Imam Zain al-Abidin is going to be heavily monitored and surveillanced. He begins with 3 to 5 ashab. When he dies in the 95th year after the Hijrah, Shaykh al-Tusi, rahimahullah, he says, Imam al-Sajjad,

God had 173 solid companions. It was these companions that trained and disseminated the teachings of the Ahlul Bayt. You know, when we speak about Imam Al-Baqir and Imam Al-Sadiq and the thousands, the hundreds and thousands of students that they had, all of this, the seeds of this intellectual revolution was planted by Ali ibn al-Husayn. And it is a miracle that Imam Zainul Abidin alayhi salam was able to train these individuals, and these individuals emerge as ulama, and he was able to do it without attracting the attention of the Umayyads. You see, one thing that Shias don't do a very good job of, especially today, Shias don't do a very good job at self-preservation. They confuse recklessness with courage. I'll give you a simple example. Imam As-Sajjad alayhi salam, he had a companion by the name of Sa'id ibn Jubayr. Sa'id ibn Jubayr was a companion of Imam Zainul Abidin. I want to quote to you a conversation that Sa'id ibn Jubayr has with Al-Hajjaj ibn Yusuf al-Thaqafi, the murderer of Iraq. Of course, Hajjaj eventually kills Sa'id ibn Jubayr, but this is a conversation that happened many years before his death. Hajjaj, he asks Sa'id, and I want you to compare the way that Sa'id answers these questions to the way that Shias today engage in discussions, especially online, on YouTube and on social media. He asks Sa'id ibn Jubayr, ما تقول في أبي بكر وعمر هما في الجنة أو في النار؟ Hajjaj, he asks Sa'id ibn Jubayr, one of the elite Sahaba of Imam As-Sajjad, what is your opinion about Abu Bakr and Umar? Are they in Jannah or are they in Jahannam? Now, what do you, if you ask this question to, you know, Shia Twitter, what are you going to get? You're going to get the keyboard warriors who think that they're so courageous and I'm going to speak the truth. وَلَا تَأْخُذُنِي فِي اللَّهِ لَوْمَةُ لَائِمْ. This mentality. But look at Sa'id ibn Jubayr. Look at how Imam As-Sajjad trains him to deal with fitna. Sa'id says, قَالَ لَوْ دَخَلْتُ الْجَنَّةِ فَنَظَرْتُ إِلَىٰ أَهْلِهَا لَعَلِمْتُ مَنْ فِيهَا. Sa'id says, if Allah allows me to enter Jannah, I will look around and I will tell you who's there. You're asking me something that I'm not into. Let me get to Jannah first. Hajjaj, he presses him further. قَالَ فَمَا قَوْلُكَ فِي الْخُلَفَاءِ. What is your opinion about the khulafa? Now again, if you ask this question to Shia Twitter, what are you going to... We know the answer. He says, قَالَ لَسْتُ عَلَيْهِمْ بِوَكِيلٍ. I'm not responsible for their actions. Allah is their judge. And then he says what? Then Hajjaj asks him again, أَيُّهُمْ أَحَبُّ إِلَيْكَ. Which one of the khulafa is the most beloved to you, Sa'id? What does he say? قَالَ أَرْضَاهُمْ لِخَالِقِهِ. The one who is most beloved to me is the one who is most beloved to Allah. Is Sa'id ibn Jubayr lying? He's being honest, but he's being wise. He has hikmah, self-preservation. He says, the one who is most pleasing to Allah. And then Hajjaj presses him even further. فَأَيُّهُمْ أَرْضَى لِلْخَالِقِ. Which one of them is the most pleasing to Allah among the khulafa?
Sa'id ibn Jubayr, he

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The one who knows what is inside of them and what is outside of them, he's the one who knows. Meaning, Imam Zainul Abidin alayhi salam, he trained a generation of scholars who are able to navigate polemical discussions without engaging in unwarranted provocation. This is hikmah. This is the difference between those who are trained by Ali ibn al-Husayn and those who are trained by people who are emotional, who are ignorant. Sa'id ibn Jubayr, this is how he responds. This is not a matter of courage or lack of courage, because as we see, we will see with Imam Zainul Abidin alayhi salam, Imam understands that we are a minority living with a majority. And sometimes we have to engage in taqiyya to protect ourselves from harm, but we also have another form of taqiyya, at-taqiyya al-mudaratiyya. Sometimes we have to avoid certain conversations for the sake of peaceful coexistence. We're not saying distort history. We're not saying do not discuss sensitive issues, but there's a time and a place for everything. This is what Ahlul Bayt alayhi salam teach us. Now, I want to share, my dear brothers and sisters, three significant uprisings that happen during the era of Imam al-Sajjad, and I want to share with you how the Imam reacted to these three revolutions and these three uprisings. And what was the Imam's position? Did the Imam support these uprisings? Did he exclude himself? What was his position regarding the uprisings that took place after he returned to Medina? Sallu ala Muhammad wa Ali Muhammad. The first uprising. So we know that the Battle of Karbala took place in 61 AH, 61 after the Hijrah. In the year 63 after the Hijrah, a very important uprising happens in Medina. So this is 2 years after Karbala. And this uprising is known as Waq'atul Harra, the Harra Uprising. Now Harra is a geographical term, and it refers specifically to the volcanic rock, the lava rock, that surrounded Medina. You see, Medina lies north of Mecca. At that time, of course, things have changed today with the development of highways, and a lot has changed in Mecca and Medina. During the time of the Prophet and the early Imams, the only way to enter Medina is from the northwest, because the east, the west, and the south was covered in this volcanic rock. It was a natural kind of barrier. So there was an uprising that took place. Now, what's the story behind this uprising? The leader of this uprising was a man by the name of Abdullah ibn Hanzala. I'm going to mention a few terms, few names. Don't get confused, because the whole point of this historical discussion is to draw lessons that can help us today. A revolution was started by a man by the name of Abdullah ibn Hanzala. Who's Abdullah ibn Hanzala? He is one of the Tabi'een. His father was one of the martyrs in the Battle of Uhud. Hanzala ibn Abi Amr, he was 24 years old. He was newlywed. He married Jamila, the daughter of Abdullah ibn Ubay. He marries her. They consummate the marriage. The Battle of Uhud takes place the following day. The day after he got married, the Battle of Uhud took place. He comes to the battle because it was an emergency situation. They had to defend Medina. He comes to the battlefield in a state of janaba. He didn't have enough time

to do ghusl. At that time, people didn't have showers like we did today. So he comes to the battle. So this is the father of this man who is revolting in Medina. Hanzala ibn Abi Amir, he's martyred in the battle. The Prophet is informed that, you know, he consummated his marriage. He didn't have a chance to do ghusl. Rasulullah says, don't worry. He is ghasilul malaika. He didn't have the chance to do ghusl. The angels are doing ghusl for him because he fell as a martyr in Uhud. Abdullah ibn Hanzala was the child that was conceived on the eve of Uhud. He grows up. He has a family. He is one of the most prominent figures in Medinan society. He was not Shia. He was a very morally upright person, and he says to himself that Yazid ordered the killing of Hussein. We Muslims, we gave bay'ah to Yazid. Who is this Yazid that we gave bay'ah to? I want to go to Sham and investigate and meet this man who we are calling Amir al-Mu'mineen. So him and his 10 sons, they go to Sham and they meet with Yazid. They want to see who is the Khalifa now. Who is this person who is now occupying the pulpit of the Prophet? He goes, he meets Yazid, he comes back. And he tells the people of Medina that, O people of Medina, we have given bay'ah to a fasiq, a corrupt, morally depraved person, someone who drinks wine, someone who fornicates, who commits incest, who plays with dogs and this is someone who's the furthest from faith. This is someone who has no association with Islam. So Abdullah ibn Hanzala, because of his reputation and his prominence in Medina, he organizes a revolt against the Umayyads. And they're trying to depose the governor of Medina. Question: what does Imam al-Sajjad do? Some of us, we think from a political perspective, the enemy of my enemy is always my friend. Imam al-Sajjad alayhi salam, yes, he has a common enemy, but what does he do? He completely excludes himself from this uprising. And in fact, he tells his followers, those who would listen to him, that do not join this revolt. In fact, Imam Zainul Abidin actually left Medina during this revolt. And Imam al-Sajjad sends a letter to Yazid saying that I have nothing to do with this revolution. Now imagine some of us were living in Medina. We would say to the Imam, you know, some of us think that we should give the Imam advice. Ya Ibn Rasulullah, Yazid, these people are mu'mineen, they're revolting against this zalim. Why are you not supporting them? Where are the hashtags of support? Right? Imam al-Sajjad removes himself. Why? Because Ahlul Bayt teach us that it's not just about who you don't support and what you don't stand for. It's also about what you do stand for. Just because you oppose the Umayyads, it doesn't mean that you're going to elect someone or appoint someone who's going to be pious and good. They simply might just replace one zalim for another. Now what does Yazid do? Yazid sends an army to Medina, headed by Muslim ibn Uqba. 5,000 soldiers descend upon Medina. The instructions that Yazid gives are the following. And it's very disturbing what Yazid says to Muslim ibn Uqba. He says, "Ud'u al-qawma thalathan." Give the people of Medina. Again, who's in Medina? You have Sahaba, you have Tabi'een. Imam al-Sajjad has left. He's in the outskirts of Medina. Muslim ibn Uqba is told by Yazid, invite them to surrender. Give

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Meaning what? فَمَا فِيهَا مِنْ مَالٍ, whatever wealth you find, take it, it's yours. Whatever women you find, take them as your concubines. Whatever weapons you find, take it and confiscate it. Whatever food you find in the houses, eat it, enjoy. You have a free-for-all in Medina for 3 days. Yazid, he sends a letter to Muslim ibn Uqba. He says, فَإِنَّهُ, about Imam al-Sajjad, he says, fight everybody, but leave Ali ibn al-Husayn alone. Do not attack Ali ibn al-Husayn. He says, فَإِنَّهُ لَمْ يَدْخُلْ فِي شَيْءٍ مِّمَّا دَخَلُوا فِيهِ, because Ali ibn al-Husayn has nothing to do with this revolution. وَقَدْ أَتَانِي كِتَابُ, we don't have the letter that Imam al-Sajjad wrote, but Yazid, he says that Imam al-Sajjad, Ali ibn al-Husayn, has nothing to do with this rebellion. Leave him alone. I received his letter. Now, Ibn Kathir, he writes, إِنَّهُ حَبَلَتْ أَلْفُ مْرَأَةٍ فِي تِلْكَ الْأَيَّامِ مِنْ غَيْرِ زَوْجٍ. There was blood flowing in the streets of Medina. The army of Muslim ibn Uqba, they stationed their horses in the masjid of Rasulullah. The mosque of the Prophet became a stable for the horses. Ibn Kathir says, 1,000 virgins were impregnated by this army. You have 1,000 newborns who were born out of rape. Now, in this atmosphere, you may say, why didn't Imam al-Sajjad rise up? Why didn't he do anything? Because the Imam alayhi salam knows that we don't have the manpower to resist. If we fight, what's going to happen? I will be killed, all of my followers will be killed, and there will be no trace of Islam left. This is very similar, by the way, to what happened in Iraq. There were many Shias for many years criticizing Sayyid al-Sistani, why doesn't he come out and say anything? Criticizing Sayyid al-Khu'i, why doesn't he come out and say anything? Many of them were following the example of Imam al-Sajjad, keeping their heads low, working quietly for the sake of preservation. I promise you, brothers and sisters, that sometimes our ulama, they're silent, not because they're afraid. They're silent because they care about the blood of the Shia. They don't want this blood to be spilled in vain. This is what Imam al-Sajjad was trying to teach the people. That I don't have a problem with revolting, but our blood, if it's going to be shed, it should be for a good cause. It should matter. We shouldn't just give our blood freely. We have to be strategic. We have to plan. We can't be reckless. If Sayyid al-Khu'i came out and challenged Saddam, you know what would have happened? Millions of Shias would have been wiped out. In fact, it's very possible that the Hawza of Najaf would have been completely destroyed. Sometimes, the most courageous thing to do is to do what people expect you not to do. It takes courage to say, I'm going to stay silent even though I know people are going to call me a coward. But it's actually a sign of strength that I am going to preserve the blood of the followers of Ahlul Bayt. I'm going to preserve this madhab. We're going to weather the storm and we're going to build quietly. We're going to keep our heads down. And that's how Imam al-Sajjad went from 3 to 5 followers.

followers after Karbala to 173 scholars of the highest eminence at the time of his death. This was the first uprising. Waqatul Harra. Imam al-Sajjad excluded. This was just an anti-Umayyad movement. It was not a Shi'i uprising. The second uprising that took place, Thawratu Tawabin, in the year 65 after the Hijrah. You know, the 18,000 letters that Imam al-Husayn alayhi salam received in Kufa, these individuals were still there. Many of them were still in Kufa. Sulaiman ibn Surad was among the leaders of Kufa. He was Shia, maybe politically Shia, perhaps maybe theologically to an extent. Many of the Shias in Kufa, they felt guilty for not trying harder to help Imam al-Husayn. Many of them felt that we failed our Imam. Habib ibn Mudahhar al-Asadi, he was with us, but he got himself to Karbala. He made it. He found a way to get to Imam al-Husayn, but we failed our Imam. And they felt that it's not enough for us to just do tawbah with our tongues. We need to demonstrate our remorse. We need to demonstrate our repentance by sacrificing our blood, by fighting against the Umayyads with the intention of what? Overthrowing the Umayyads and handing over Khilafah to Ahlul Bayt alayhi salam. Again, when you look at the historical accounts, there is no sign that Imam al-Sajjad supported this movement. The Imam alayhi salam, there's no connection between him and Thawratu Tawabin. He distanced himself. And what you find is, my dear brothers and sisters, is that, again, this is more of a Shia movement. But the problem is, the movement is too late. Sometimes opportunities present themselves to you and you delay. These people are willing to die, but you should have been willing to die 4 years ago. You waited. You know, when we speak about the striking of Ali on the day of Khandaq, you know why that strike was so valuable? Because of the timing. It's important to do good, but it's even more important to do good at the right time. For example, today, what we see in the world, in our communities, the proliferation of LGBTQ ideology and gender ideology. It's good that we're pushing back as a community, but I think we're late. I think we're 20 years late. It would have been more affected if we inoculated our community 20 years ago with these conversations, but we waited too long. And now we're having to do damage control. We're reactive. Thawratu Tawabin is a story about men who are good, who are decent-hearted, but they did not act when the time required them to act. They delayed. That ship has sailed. Imam al-Sajjad said, "This is not the time. Your revolution is not going to go anywhere. You're going to die and nothing's going to come out of it." And then you have the uprising of Mukhtar ibn Ubaidillah al-Thaqafi. Sallu ala Muhammad wa ali Muhammad. Mukhtar ibn Ubaidillah al-Thaqafi is a unique individual. Of course, when you look at Mukhtar, we have to be honest and say that we have narrations that praise Mukhtar ibn Ubaidillah al-Thaqafi, and we also have narrations that condemn him. So you have ikhtilaf among our scholars regarding Mukhtar. There are some scholars that say that some scholars like Allam al-Majlisi, he has reservations about Mukhtar. Some of our ulama, they say that yes, he deserves credit for avenging and seeking revenge against the killers of Imam al-Husayn alayhi salam, but he engaged in some un-Islamic practices like mutilating bodies. Some ulama say that this was something that was disapproved and unacceptable. You have other scholars like Sayyid al-Khu'i. Sayyid al-Khu'i says,
We recognize Mukhtar ibn Ubaidillah al-Thaqafi as a great person.

personality and all of the ahadith that condemn him have weak chains of transmission. In any case, what you find is that in the 66th year after the Hijrah, again, look at how careful Imam al-Sajjad is. Imam al-Sajjad is very careful not to make direct contact with Mukhtar. Why? Because if Mukhtar and Imam al-Sajjad are seen together, if they come together, there will be a target on both of their backs. It's not a matter of courage. It's a matter of doing what is in the best interest of the movement. You might have two scholars who respect each other, but maybe they never want to be seen with each other because of certain considerations. Some of us are very superficial. We think that this scholar has beef with that scholar because we never see them together. Maybe they're aligned, but they understand that there are negative implications if they outwardly show support to one another. Imam al-Sajjad, he distanced himself from Mukhtar, not because he was necessarily against Mukhtar, but because he understood that for the safety of Mukhtar and for the safety of the Imam himself, there needs to be some distance. Imam Zainul Abidin, what does he do? Again, look at the strategy, look at the planning of Ahlul Bayt. Some scholars say that Imam al-Sajjad was directing and giving instructions to Mukhtar through Muhammad ibn al-Hanafiyya. Muhammad ibn al-Hanafiyya was meeting with Mukhtar, and Imam Zainul Abidin was using him as a proxy. And what's amazing is the Umayyads were never able to draw a line from Imam Zainul Abidin to Mukhtar, because the Imam was smart, he was wise, covered his tracks, working underground, working quietly. I'll tell you this, my dear brothers and sisters. You don't always need to be in the limelight to be a game changer. This is very important. You don't need to be in the limelight to be a game changer. And that's why Islam, for example, places great importance on the role of a mother, on the role of our women. Islam teaches that our women, our mothers, our wives, our sisters, they can do so much. They are the ones who shape human society, and they don't even need to be out in public when they do it. You can be a game changer behind the scenes. And this is what we see with Imam al-Sajjad, working quietly, laying low, keeping your head down, thinking about the future. You might not see the fruits of your labor today, but that should not discourage you. Imam Zainul Abidin, he was doing things in his life to benefit the Shias for generations to come. The question is, are we applying this teaching of Imam al-Sajjad? What are we doing today that will benefit the Shias in 10, 20, 50, 100 years? We have to be forward thinking. We should not just be thinking about what are we going to do next Thursday for Dua Kumail. What's our 5-year plan? What's our 10-year plan? What's our 50-year plan? This was Imam al-Sajjad. This is Ahlul Bayt. And Imam al-Sajjad, alayhi salam, as I mentioned to you, my dear brothers and sisters, he was able to strike this balance between keeping the memory of Imam al-Husayn alive and at the same time giving hope to the Shias that this caravan must go on. We have to keep going forward. We have to continue. Imam al-Sajjad, whenever there was an opportunity to bring up the memory of Imam al-Husayn alayhi salam, he took advantage of it. And he did it very wisely, because from the Umayyad's perspective, he's just mourning his father. So it never attracted any unwanted attention from the Umayyads. This is a son who's simply mourning his father. That's what they thought.

Imam Zain al-Abidin alayhi salam, he had a vision for the community. He knew that keeping the memory of Hussein alive is to keep the memory of Rasulullah alive. And that's why when he would be brought, when they would bring a cup of water to Imam Zain al-Abidin alayhi salam, the narration says,

4 years. Not a day went by unless Imam Zain al-Abidin would shed tears for Imam al-Hussein. When they would bring water to him, the teardrops of Imam al-Sajjad would drip into the water. One day he was sitting with Abu Hamza al-Thumali. Abu Hamza, he's looking at Imam al-Sajjad and he sees that the Imam is choked up. He could see the tears streaming. Abu Hamza, he says, Ya ibn Rasulullah, ila mata al-buka? Oh Imam, how long are you going to continue crying? It's been many years. And he says to Imam al-Sajjad, Ya ibn Rasulullah, al-qatlu lakum aada, wa karamatukum min Allah al-shahad. Ya ibn Rasulullah, to be killed is a norm in your family. It's not something that is new. Your father was killed, your uncle was killed, your grandfather Amir al-Mu'mineen was martyred, your grandmother Fatima al-Zahra was martyred. To be killed is common in your family. And your honor from Allah is martyrdom. Wa karamatukum min Allah ash-shahada. The Imam alayhi salam, he looked up at Aba Hamza al-Thumali. And he says, Na'am, Ya Aba Hamza, shakarallahu sa'yak. Al-qatlu lana aada. I agree with you. What you said is true. To be killed is common in our family. Wa karamatuna min Allah shahada. And it's Allah's honor upon us that He grants us martyrdom. But I ask you, O Abu Hamza, as'aluka billah, Ya Aba Hamza, هل سبي النساء لنا عادة? Is it also common that our women are taken as captives? Is it common that Zainab, the daughter of Ali, is in shackles and chains? Is that also common? The way that the women and children were tortured is something that we cannot even imagine, my dear brothers and sisters. Whenever Imam al-Sajjad had an opportunity to remind the people of the plight of the family of the Prophet, he did. On another occasion, he goes to the marketplace in Medina. Everyone sees the Imam. As-salamu alayka ya ibn Rasulullah. Imam is walking by the one who sells vegetables and fruits, the one who has other merchandise, silk and cloth and fabrics, until he passes by a butcher. You know where I'm going with this. Imam Zain al-Abidin alayhi salam, he sees a butcher and he sees that this butcher has some sheep. Imam al-Sajjad says, he sees a butcher about to slaughter a sheep. Imam Zain al-Abidin alayhi salam, he says to the butcher, هل سقيتها ماء? Did you give this animal? Did you give it water before sacrificing it? The butcher says to Imam al-Sajjad, I want you to listen to the answer of the butcher. He says, Ya ibn Rasulullah, your grandfather Rasulullah taught us to show compassion to animals. Ya ibn Rasulullah, of course I gave water to this sheep, to this animal. Rasulullah taught us to have rahmah upon the animals. To not kill an animal when it's thirsty, to reduce its pain, to sharpen the blade. At that moment, Allahu Akbar,
At that moment, Imam al-Sajjad alayhi salam, he turns his face to Karbala.

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And you, يا أبا عبد الله, you were slaughtered while you were thirsty. Aba Abdullah, you were slaughtered while they were animals drinking from the Furat. La hawla wa la quwwata illa billahi al-ali al-azim. Sayalamu alladhina zalamu ala Muhammad ayyamun qalbin yanqalibun wal-aqibatu lil-muttaqin. We ask Allah Azza wa Jal, with these tears in our eyes, these tears that we shed out of our love for Ahlul Bayt, we ask Allah subhanahu wa ta'ala to forgive us our sins, to pardon us our shortcomings. We ask Allah subhanahu wa ta'ala to alleviate the suffering of our brothers and sisters all around the world. If there's anyone who is ill among us, we ask you, O Allah, for the sake of the one who is ill in Karbala, to cure them of their ailment, to grant them a speedy recovery. We ask you, O Allah subhanahu wa ta'ala, O Allah, to grant us the ziyarah of Imam al-Sajjad, the mazloom Imam of Ahlul Bayt, who's buried in Baqi', who doesn't have a shrine over his grave. We ask you, O Allah, to make us among the generation who is able to restore the shrines of Jannatul Baqi'. We ask you, O Allah, most importantly, to raise us on the Day of Judgment in the company of Ali ibn al-Husayn, to make us of those who are worthy of his intercession. يَوْمَ لَا يَنْفَعُ مَالٌ وَلَا بَنُونَ إِلَّا مَنْ أَتَى اللَّهَ بِقَلْبٍ سَلِيمٍ وَآخِرُ دَعْوَانَا أَنِ الْحَمْدُ لِلَّهِ رَبِّ الْعَالَمِينَ وَصَلَى اللَّهُ عَلَى مُحَمَّدٍ وَآلِهِ الطَّاهِرِينَ.

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alaikum wa rahmatullahi wa barakatuh. There was a point in the time of the life of the Imam alayhi salam when a companion approached him and asked him a very simple question. He said, having experienced Karbala, Kufa, Sham, what was the most traumatizing experience that you went through? And the Imam responds, Asham, Asham, Asham. The narration then continues. So there's a different version to this particular event, and the narration continues. The Imam explains to this companion, he says, there were seven things, seven bala, one on top of the other, which the Banu Umayyah directed upon us. So the companion asks, he says, what were these seven manifestations of bala? He said, first, as soon as the battle ended, they surrounded us like a ring, with their swords out, with their spears out, and they began to mock us by poking the end of these weapons. Then they shackled us in chains and they carried us to Kufa and from Kufa to Sham. And the way they carried us when we entered Sham was that they placed ropes and shackles around our necks and we were all bound by one chain. What was the second one, Ibn Rasulullah? He says that when we entered Sham, they placed the heads of the martyrs in the middle of the gathering, such that the head of Abu Fadl al-Abbas and Imam al-Hussein was in front of Zainab and Kulthum, alayhim as-salam. And the heads of Aliyun al-Akbar and Qasim was in front of Sukaina and Fatima. Says, what is the third bala, Ibn Rasulullah? He says that when we were dragged in Sham, we saw inhabitants of their houses, they were standing on the roofs of their houses, and they began to throw water, murky water, fire even. He said, in one instant, someone threw something that had been inflamed, and it struck me, it struck my head. And the fire began to spread on one side of my head. And I wasn't able to extinguish it because my hands were chained to my neck. Says, what was the fourth one, Ibn Rasulullah? He says that we were paraded in the streets in the bazaars of Sham. The people, when they saw us, they began chanting, kill these rebels, kill these rebels. He said the situation was so, we were exposed, we were compromised. And it seemed as if at any moment in time, someone would literally come towards us and attack us. So we had to be on our toes. We had to be alert at every stage. It says the fifth bala was when they dragged us to the slave markets and they began mocking us, saying that we will sell you. And people were bidding for us as if there was an auction taking place as to who gets to.

by us. The sixth bala was they dragged us to the houses of the Ahlul Kitab. Now these Ahlul Kitab, you know, Amir al-Mu'mineen alayhi salam has an interesting history with them in history during his time. So they took us to the houses, the neighborhood where the Ahlul Kitab would reside, and they would mock us in front of them as well. And these individuals, they would throw dirt, stones, grub, whatever they could find, they would throw it towards us. It says the seventh bala. The seventh bala is that they placed us in a prison without a roof. So in the morning, during the heat, there was no protection for us. During the night, in the evenings, there was no protection from the cold. Now I mention this narration because when you examine the life of Imam al-Sajjad alayhi salam, you understand, sallallahu alayhi Muhammad wa alayhi Muhammad. Here, water. You understand that this is an Imam who experienced bala, one after the other, adversities, calamities. These experiences were very traumatizing for him. The ayah of the Quran that I began with, Allah subhanahu wa ta'ala says that he places this message. He is best knows who to place this message with, who is the carrier of the message of Islam. And from that, we understand that Imam al-Sajjad, as an archetype, as a role model, very much teaches me how I can control grief and sorrow in my life. That if I was to experience something traumatic or multiple traumatic incidents takes place in my life, I know how to control these emotions and these feelings. I can channel these ill feelings and these ill emotions, sadness, grief, sorrow, productively channel them such that I am able to heal, such that I am able to operate in my life and function normally. Instead of seeing it as a manifestation of weakness, I can switch and use it as a mode of strength and become stronger to develop that connection I have with Allah subhanahu wa ta'ala. Imam al-Sajjad alayhi salam, remember, contextually, you have to understand, when we speak about Imam al-Hussein alayhi salam, his entire family, he was there, he witnessed everything, but then he was also killed on the 10th of Muharram. Bibi Zainab survived, alayhi salam, survived Karbala by 5 years. It was Imam al-Sajjad who survived Karbala for 35 years. So for 35 years, he's carrying this trauma. He's carrying all of the grief and the bala with him. And when you examine his life deeper, you realize that the way he was able to channel his grief and his emotion, it was perfect. And there's a lot that we can learn from it. Beyond this, there's a companion, not a companion, there's a man by the name of Muhammad ibn Muslim, as-Sihab al-Zuhri. You know how we speak about Abu Hanifa, Malik ibn Anas. The other two, they came later, but these two, they were contemporaneous with the life of Imam Sadiq alayhi salam. So you have as-Sihab al-Zuhri. Al-Zuhri was contemporaneous to the time of Imam al-Sajjad alayhi salam, and he was considered to be their teachers. So one of the most profound leading figures within Sunni Islam. They say during the time of Imam al-Sajjad, the Bani Umayyah gave him a position where he was a judge. Temporarily, he acted as a judge, a qadi. So there was a case that was brought to him. And there was a criminal. The criminal deserved to be sentenced. And the sentence was that he was to be whipped a number of times. So al-Zuhri demanded that this person is to be whipped. Now, as the punishment is taking place, this person passes away. He dies from the punishment. He wasn't meant to die. But he dies. When the news reaches al-Zuhri, he's now broken. He's completely broken to the extent that the narratives say that he isolates from the whole of society. This is what happens when we go through grief. And I want you to bear this in mind. He isolates himself. He cuts himself off from everyone. He pitches a tent outside the city of Medina and he lives and he declares to the people that from this moment onwards, I will not sleep under a roof. The news reaches Imam al-Sajjad alayhi salam. So when the news reaches the Imam alayhi salam, the Imam immediately goes to Zuhri. He finds Zuhri in the outskirts of Medina and he has a conversation with him. He says, what happened, Zuhri? Zuhri says, this person was a criminal. He had to be punished. And I ordered the punishment, but he died. He's left behind a family, children. The Imam says to him, he says, Zuhri, your hopelessness in the mercy of Allah is worse than the mistake that you've committed. Turn to Allah, repent to Him, and one of your manifestations

manifestations of repentance is return to his family and at least pay the blood money, compensation, and then return to your family. Az-Zuhri testifies, he says that, look, Zuhri is a scholar. He's a profound scholar. This advice that the Imam gives him is not something new. It's there within the Quran, لا تقنطوا من رحمة الله. But he says that it's as if I had abandoned the teachings of the Quran such that when I heard the words of Imam Sajjad alayhi salam, he saved me. Allahumma salli ala Muhammad. He saved me. The Imam saved me from the situation that I got myself into. Now, what's interesting is not only does the Imam alayhi salam has the not only does he have the ability to heal from his wounds, his traumatic wounds, to heal from his grief and his sorrows, but he's also able to heal others and pull them out from the trauma that they have experienced. How does the Imam reach that position, that maqam? There are four things that I want to talk about. Using the life of the Imam alayhi salam, the strategies that he employs, which we can also employ and utilize within our life. The first of which is that when a person experiences grief and sorrow, you see, the nature of bala is such that when it enters our lives, sometimes it can be so extreme that it throws us off our feet. And if we don't have a solution of how to work and work around the bala that we have come across, and we channel our emotions in the wrong way, we begin to develop hopelessness. And if it's strong enough and it continues for a period of time, it pushes us to the edge of despair. When a person reaches the edge of despair, then he feels that whatever he does carries no weight, it carries no significance. There's no substance behind the decisions that he makes, especially in front of Allah subhanahu wa ta'ala. And so at that stage, you find that we tend to make wrong choices, spiritually wrong choices, which then build up one after the other until it is now a part and parcel of our lives. What the Imam teaches us is that when bala enters our life and it's significant, or it could be mundane, whatever it may be, it begins to affect us. And the moment it affects us, we have two choices that we can make. Either we can run away from it and pretend that, you know, we can keep very busy and just overdo ourselves in our lives such that we forget about our emotions and the bala that we're experiencing, or we can confront our emotions and the bala that we're experiencing and to be able to understand where it's coming from, where it's sourced, and how to channel it effectively. Running away is not a solution to anything in life, let alone the calamities that we experience in life. So now the Imam alayhi salam, one aspect from his life is that a person, when they experience bala, they should articulate it. They should vocalize it. Verbalize your bala. And we see this ethos within the Holy Quran. You see, at times we wish to complain. We want to cry out. These feelings that emanate from within us, if we're not channeling it and allowing it to come out, it builds up from within us. If we don't vocalize and articulate the calamities that we're going through, the problems that we're facing, it begins to build up inside of us. And if it builds up to the extent that we push ourselves to the state of despair and hopelessness. So there has to be a channel where we're able to release all of the emotions that we've bottled up inside of us. And one of the ways of doing so is by articulating it, speaking about it. The ethos of which, as I mentioned, is there within the Holy Quran. You look at the example of Nabi Ya'qub alayhi salam. When Yusuf is taken away from Ya'qub alayhi salam, he says, قَالَ إِنَّمَا أَشْكُوا بَثِّي وَهُزْنِي إِلَى اللَّهِ. That I complain about my calamities, my sorrows, and my grief to Allah subhanahu wa ta'ala. So when I talk about the idea of vocalizing and verbalizing your problems and your calamities, it's not to you and I. That does help, but there are limitations to it. There's only so much that I want to hear about your problems in your life because I've got my own set of problems. If you constantly approach me and share your calamities that you're experiencing, a time comes that the moment you enter through that door, I will leave through this door.

But Allah subhanahu wa ta'ala is different. Allah subhanahu wa ta'ala is listening to His servants. Even if we complain to Allah constantly, day in, day out, He doesn't get tired from us. He doesn't develop negative feelings towards us. Yaqub alayhi salam, how many years did he grieve and cry in the state of sorrow such that his eyes went blind? He says that I talk and I complain to Allah subhanahu wa ta'ala. You look at the example of Nabi Ayyub alayhi salam. Nabi Ayyub, he goes through a series of calamities. A series of calamities. I would say that a fraction of his calamities, if they were to enter in our lives, we would crumble. Yet the Quran mentions his words. He says, idnada, the moment or the time when he calls out to Allah subhanahu wa ta'ala. He's not engaging in munajat. He's in a state of absolute desperation. He's calling out to Allah. Idnada rabbahu, anni massiya dhur. That dhur, damage, calamities has touched me in my life. Wa anta arhamur rahimin. And you are the most merciful. Again, it reinforces that ethos, that complaints are directed towards Allah. Then you have the example of Nabi Musa alayhi salam. When he kills the man accidentally, he's in the state of absolute fear. He doesn't know what to do. And in the state of absolute desperation, he calls out to Allah. He says, Rabbi inni bima, or Rabbi inni lima anzalta ilayya min khayrin faqirun. I am in absolute need for whatever. Whatever goodness that you send down for me. Whatever it may be, just send it out to me. It's going to be of help. When you look at Imam Sajjad alayhi salam, he vocalizes, Allahumma salli ala Muhammad wa ala Muhammad. He vocalizes his grievances, not to anyone, but towards Allah subhanahu wa ta'ala. The collection, Sahifah Sajjadiyah. Majority of the du'as in Sahifah Sajjadiyah are so emotional, so emotional. It renders the heart into tears. There's an entire munajah. Munajat ash-shakin. The one, the munajah, the whispers of the one who complains. Imagine, we're talking about complaining. The imam has an entire munajah of the one who complains. And in this munajah, he talks about this. He says, Ilahi, Ilahi, Ilahi, ilayka ashku. Towards you I complain. Nafsan bisu'i ammaratan. I complain to you about the soul that drives the person towards evil. Ilayka ilahi ilayka ashku. Ashku aduwan yudhilluni. I complain to you about the enemy who wishes to misguide me. Wa shaytanan yughwini. And the shaytan who wishes to move me towards disobedience. The shaytan who tempts me. Ilahi ilayka ashku qalban qasiyan. I complain to you about the heart that has hardened. It's very interesting. Sometimes, I mean, just think about it. What are the things right now? What are the things that you would complain to Allah about? What does the imam complain about? Spiritual affairs. His connection with Allah subhanahu wa ta'ala. His emotions are of such a degree that he was known to cry and shed tears. And when he cries and sheds tears in public, it's dignified. It's through a manner that is dignified. To the extent that some of his companions, they even begin to question the imam, why do you present yourself crying and lamenting? Karbala took place 20, 30 years ago, and you're still in the state of tears as if it happened yesterday. Abu Hamza Thumali being one of them. The imam says to Abu Hamza, he says, Ya Abu Hamza, Yusuf was taken away from Ya'qub. And observe how Ya'qub cried until he went blind. In a single day, 18 members of my family were slaughtered. He says, how can I not cry? When you look at the movement of Imam Sajjad alayhi salam, it wasn't emotional. These tears, these lamentations, they weren't emotional. They were political. Every time he cried in public, in a dignified manner, it was an announcement to the people exposing the crimes of the Banu Umayyah. And it worked. The people loved him. The people were affectionate towards him. The people were attracted towards him. When you recite the musibah of Imam Sajjad alayhi salam, they say that when his janazah was carried, the entire city of Medina were walking behind Imam Bakir alayhi salam. From his enemies and his friends, they all attended his funeral. That had an impact. His tears had an impact in society. In one narration, his companions, they came to him and they said,

Why do you cry? And he reverberates the message and the words of Nabi Yaqub alayhi salam. He says, إِنَّمَا أَشْكُو بَثِّي وَهُزْنِي إِلَى اللَّهِ. I complain to Allah about my calamities and my sorrows and my grief. He says, whenever I remember the sons of Fatima alayhi salam, my tears, they choke me. When water is presented to the Imam alayhi salam, the Imam is crying to such an extent that his tears are now infused with the water. Why are you crying so much? He says, this water was denied for my father. This water was denied for my father, the same water which the beasts and the animals had free access to. And then you remember the words of Shimr ibn Dhul-Joshan saying to Abu Fadl al-Abbas, if the entire world was covered in water and it was under our authority, not a single drop would have gone to you. The Imam cries, and crying is a manifestation of expressing one's emotion. Second, in the state of grief and sorrow, the Imam channels this grief and the sorrow through ibadah. And again, we have evidences of this within the Holy Quran. In one particular verse in Surah Al-Hijr, Allah begins to speak with Rasulullah. And he says, indeed, we know. We know that when these people, they abuse you and they mock you and they laugh at you, it hurts you. It hurts your heart. 13 years, the Prophet was with the people of Mecca, and all he saw and experienced was abuse. Imagine living a day, living a life where day in, day out, you're a recipient of the abuse of the people that you live with, in the society that you're a part of. Yet the Prophet never does the Prophet isolate himself from his own people. So Allah says to him that we know that this manifestation of abuse, it hurts your heart. But then he provides a solution. It says, فَصَبِّحْ بِحَمْدِ رَبِّكَ. Because of this feeling that you have of sorrow in your heart, engage in glorifying Allah, engage in the hamd, praising Allah. وَكُمْ مِنَ السَّاجِدِينَ. And be amongst those who prostrate. It's an ayah of the Holy Quran. There is a correlation being made that when I experience grief, one of the ways of controlling that grief and sorrow is through salah. وَكُمْ مِنَ السَّاجِدِينَ. Surah Al-Kawthar. Why was it revealed? The Prophet's son had died. Qasim, the son of the Holy Prophet, had died. The Prophet is now in the state of intense grief. It's not easy to lose a son at such a young age. The Prophet is broken. Emotionally, he is broken. One of the companions, they came to him and they said, why do you cry? Aren't you the one who keeps telling us that whatever is decided has been decided by Allah, and Allah only decides that which is khair for you? So why do you cry? Qadr Allah. You know, as our brothers say, Qadr Allah. Everything is Qadr Allah. According to their fiqh, you're not allowed to cry for someone who has passed away. No, why do you cry, Ya Rasulullah? He says, the heart feels grief and the eyes shed tears. This is a normal reaction. Allah reveals the verses. Inna a'tainaka al-kawthar. Consoles the Prophet that we have given you, we have decided for you, kawthar, abundance of blessings. This is to come when the time is right. But in the meantime, fasalli, engage in salah. The Prophet is in the state of grief. Engage in salah. Fasalli li rabbika wanhar. Nahar is to slaughter a camel, meaning what? Qurbani. Engage in charity. Look after those who are needy within the community. Charity and salah, different modes of worship. When? In the state of grief. Third example, you look at the example of Maryam alayhi salam. When she delivers Isa alayhi salam, what does she say according to the Quran? She says, I wish I was dead before this event takes place, before this event took place. I wish I was long forgotten, not even in the memories of the people. Wiped from the annals of history. Allah responds to her, first look after yourself, look after your infant, then return to the people. But return in what state? نَذَرْتُ لِلرَّحْمَانِ صَوْمًا. Return to the people in the state of fasting. Again, a mode of ibadah. Now this particular fasting is known as the fasting of silence, the fasting of speech. This existed in the Sharia of the Bani Israel, but according to our Sharia, it's been abrogated. It's haram to engage in this particular fast.
Nabi Zakaria.

Bibi Maryam alayhi salam, they engaged in this fast. This is mentioned in Surah Al-Maryam. But the point is, in the state of absolute grief, in the state of sorrow, Allah responds to her through ilham saying, return to the people in the state of ibadah, fast. Do not engage and talk to anyone. This is your commitment. This is your nadhar that you have to make. Again, there is a correlation that is being made that in the state of grief and sorrow, one of the ways for me to channel it is through ibadah. And the modes of ibadah are plenty. So many that I can choose freely as to which one I wish to engage with. Whether it's salah, if I engage in salah, stand up, recite salah. Turaq as-salah, as many as you can, just one or two salah. As many as you can until your feet give up. Recitation of Quran, dua, sahifa. Engage with the texts. You look at the life of Imam al-Sajjad alayhi salam. There are two prominent characteristics that he was known by. Sayyidu Sajideen. Zainul Abidin, the adornment of worshippers, the prince of all of those who perform sujood. Imam Bakir alayhi salam, in this regard, he says, my father was known to perform excessive sujood, excessive sujood. And there were five areas that he used to perform sujood. Number one, whenever he would remember the blessing of Allah, he would go into sujood. Number two, whenever he would remember or come to know of a calamity that has been deterred from him, Kaidul Ka'id, the schemers of those who plot against them, if Allah had deterred this, he would go into sujood. Number three, after fara'id. After fara'id meaning salah, wajib, maghrib, isha, dhuhr, asar, he would go into sujood. Whenever the verse of sujood is mentioned, he would go into sujood. Whenever he would reconcile parties, he would go into sujood. You see this particular title, Sayyid al-Sajideen, it means that he was excessively known to be in the state of sujood. Excessively. We are commanded to obey and to go into sujood a number of times during the day. This is what is minimally required by all of us. Imam al-Sajjad goes even beyond that. You know, sometimes we have this conversation, yes? This person is religious, that person is religious, this... How do you define what religiosity is? Oh, he prays. Oh, she observes hijab. Oh, he goes for Hajj. Or for example, you know, he engages in fasting in the month of Ramadan. These are minimally expected from us by Allah subhanahu wa ta'ala. The benchmark of religiosity is not when I adhere to the minimum what Allah expects from me. Religiosity is beyond that. Imam al-Sajjad alayhi salam expresses it, that his notion of sujood, it goes beyond what was normal during the time. To the extent that a third title was given to him, which is known as Dhuthafanat, that calluses would develop on his knees, on his feet, on his forehead. That twice a year he would go towards the barbers and he would have them cut off. You know what this says? This means that the imam used to perform sujood, salah on hard ground. Today I need to make sure that my musalla is memory foam, you know, so that it gives me comfort when I sit down, when I stand. The sunnah of Imam al-Sajjad alayhi salam is different. His approach to ibadah is different. When he goes for Hajj, again, when you recite the maqtal of Imam al-Sajjad, he mentions to his son, Imam al-Bakir, he says that I've been to Hajj 20 times. Every year there is this importance given to Hajj. Constantly, year in, year out, he's going for Hajj. The third manifestation is that when a person experiences grief and sorrow, naturally they convince themselves that isolation is the best solution for them. And so you'll know of people, perhaps at this moment in time, who have experienced a particular bala and have cut off from everyone, their family, their friends, the community at large. They don't come to the mosque as often because of this particular trauma or bala that they've experienced. The Imam alayhi salam, by the way, this is not a solution. Isolation, introversion is not a solution. I know at times we don't have the capacity of being kind. I know this. And many at times people are pushed away from coming to the center because of what one person said to them. But this responsibility falls on both parties. Number one, we should learn how to say good things to people. وَقُولُوا لِلنَّاسِ حُسْنًا. But at the same time, if I have experienced someone being unkind to me,

I need to know how to deal with that. I need to respond in a way that is positive to me, that is healthy to me. Isolating myself from the rest of the community is not a solution. So when the Imam alayhi salam experiences grief, experienced in Karbala, Kufa, Sham, he doesn't isolate and completely detach from his community. On the contrary, he's very much part and parcel of his community. In one narration, mentions that the sunnah of Imam al-Sajjad was that whenever he traveled, he made sure to travel as part of a group. Of course, there were dangers. It was dangerous to travel alone. But beyond that, he would make sure that the people in the group did not know his identity and he didn't know them. Beyond that, he made it a condition that he would serve them. So once going for Hajj, he joined the kafila. And he was serving the people, holding their luggage, presenting them with food, serving them whatever they needed. One person identified him. And he turned to the rest of the people and said, "Do you not know who this person is?" He said, "No, he's just a servant. He's carrying our luggage and he does things for us." He says, "This is Ali ibn al-Husayn alayhi salam." Allahumma salli ala Muhammad wa Muhammad. So when they learned who he was, they fell on their hands and their knees and they begged for forgiveness. And the Imam is like, "Why are you asking for forgiveness?" They responded, they said, "Because we thought you were a servant. So some of us may have said something unkind. Some of us may have struck you. And that's not something that we want to carry on ourselves. We beg for your forgiveness." You know what the Imam responds as? The Imam responds, he says to them, he says that there was once I joined a kafila, I joined a group, and everyone in the group knew who I was. You know what happened? They said what? They said the people started respecting me more than what I deserved. So I stopped going to a group that where the people knew me or I knew them. The humility of Imam al-Sajjad alayhi salam. There were people who were so unkind to him, yet he was forgiving. We need to learn and adopt this practice of being forgiving. They say, Hisham, salla ala Muhammad wa ala Muhammad. Abdul Malik ibn Marwan. Abdul Malik ibn Marwan. Marwan ibn Hakim's son. He was a caliph. He died. He was brutal, despot, dictator. When he died, his son Walid ibn Abdul Malik took over the government. Now, Walid made a promise. He said, "Look, my father was crazy at a whole different level." He said, "My mission now is to enhance the public image of the Bani Umayyah." So he began to help the people. And one of the things that he did was he dismissed the governor of Medina, Hisham ibn Ismail. Not only did he dismiss him, he made sure, he made an announcement to the people of Medina. He said, "Look, Hisham will be exposed in this public square for a number of days. If he has aggrieved you, you have the chance to seek retribution from him." It was open season for everyone in Medina. This guy was a despot. He abused the rights of the people. Now an opportunity is given to them to seek revenge. So for a number of days, he was there, exposed in the public square. Everyone came to him. Now you can imagine the scene. The people would come, they would slap him, they would hurt him, they would spit at him, they would take some money from him because their rights were abused by this man. Whilst during these days, he turns to one of his companions, he says, "All of these people seeking vengeance against me. It says these people are small fish. I don't care about them. They can't do anything to me. Except for one man. I fear this one man. Because if he was to join them and stand before me, the amount of crimes that I've committed against him, the amount of hurt that I've directed towards him, I deserve no less than death." They said, "Who is he?" Says Ali ibn al-Husayn alayhi salam. Now, Allahumma salli ala Muhammad wa ala Muhammad. The news reaches Imam al-Sajjad alayhi salam. So the Imam organizes a time with his companions. They leave, they go towards this public square. The companions are now chanting. They're saying to the Imam, "This is your day. This is the day that your rights will be returned to you. You can take whatever this man has taken from you." When he enters the public square, Hisham ibn Ismail, he observes the Imam from afar coming towards him. All of a sudden, his head drops. Now he's in the state of fear. Now he's lost all hope. This man, for the crimes that I've committed,

against him, I deserve death. And that's exactly what's going to happen. So the imam approaches him. And the imam says to him, he begins the conversation with salamun alaykum. Do you know how enduring that is? How affectionate it is when you say salamun alaykum to someone? It softens their heart. He's thrown aback by this initiation. And the imam says to him, he says that, look, if you're in need of money, I am willing to support you. If you're indebted, I will help you. I will provide for you. I am making a promise that I will not hurt you, nor will my companions hurt you. The others that you've abused and you've taken and usurped their rights, if they come and they hurt you and abuse you, that's their right, that's their prerogative. But from me and my followers, there is no ill treatment towards you. We need to develop that level of forgiveness. We don't experience these levels of crimes from the brothers in the community and sisters in the community. And for the smallest of reasons, I feel as if, you know, relationships are completely cut off. And then we're wondering and scratching our heads as to why we're not advancing as a community, why we're not progressing as a community. The answer is there in front of us. We need to develop a relationship with each other, be forgiving, have an open heart. This is the tradition of the Ahlul Bayt alayhim salam. The final, one of the modes that the Imam alayhi salam utilizes to control grief was through charity. The narrations mention that he sponsored 400 families in Medina anonymously, and none of them knew where their sustenance was coming from until the day the Imam passed away. In the dark hours of the night, the Imam would carry sacks of bread and water, and he would go into the isolated parts of Medina where people would sleep in the streets, and he would give them food. And none of them would know where their sustenance is coming from until the day the Imam passed away. Charity, looking after those who have needs, fulfilling the needs of the mu'mineen, of the muslimin, this is loved by Allah. And something that is loved by Allah, guaranteed that Allah will heal the heart that is suffering through grief and sorrow. And so you find that when we speak about the masa'ib of Imam al-Sajjad alayhi salam, Abu Hamza al-Thumali approaches the Imam alayhi salam, he sees the Imam crying and shedding tears. And he asks this question. He says, Yabna Rasulillah, al-qatlu lakum ad. Your fathers, uncles, brothers, cousins, all of them were killed. Being killed is a norm in your family. Why do you still cry? وَالشَّهَادَ لَكُمْ كَرَامَةٌ مِّنَ اللَّهِ He says that shahada, martyrdom, is blessed for you and your family. Why do you cry? He says, Ya Aba Hamza, tell me, when my women were taken as prisoners, dragged from one city to another, had this ever happened in the history of my family? It says, Ya Aba Hamza, Lamma waqa'atu aynaya ala ammati wa akhawati illa wa dhakartu firarahunna yawma ashura min khaymatin ila khaymah. It says, whenever my eyes fell upon my aunts and my children, my sisters, all I can remember was what transpired on the 10th of Muharram, when they began running from one tent towards another. On the one side, the enemies would come and they would begin to cry out, Ihriqu buyut al-zalimin, burn the tents of the oppressors. Then I see my children, I see my young sisters and my aunts running from the fire. The narration mentions that when the fire, the tent of Imam al-Sajjad alayhi salam was on fire, Zainab walks in. She enters, she says, Yabna Rasulillah, they are burning our tents. Mada nasna, what should we do? The Imam alayhi salam says, Ya Ammati, فروا وجوههن إلى البيضاء. Drop everything, leave everything, and escape. Run towards the sands of Karbala. When they prepare.

caravan to go towards Kufa. The Imam was mounted on a camel, but because he was so frail, there was no balance. So Umar ibn Sa'd demands that his legs are to be tied under the belly of the camel. Then in this way he is dragged towards Kufa. When taken towards Sham, Imam As-Sajjad himself narrates, he says, they dismounted us from our mounts. Then they wrapped our necks with chains and ropes, a single chain between all of us, my neck towards the neck of Bibi Zainab, and Zainab's neck towards Kulthum, and then the little children. Some narrations mention that the children had to tiptoe because the adults, they were taller. They say, in this way, we entered the city of Sham. On this night, when the poison was administered, the body of Imam As-Sajjad begins to break down. He turns to his son. He summons his son. He says, oh my son, I leave behind my wasiyah, the same advice that my father left behind for me. He says, ya ab, ya bunayya, do not oppress anyone, for indeed the one who is oppressed and there is no helper against, no helper to help him except Allah. Allah, this man should fear the oppressed. Oh my son, you are to wash my body, you are to bury me. Now when the Imam alayhi salam departs from this world, Imam al-Bakr begins the ghusl. As he's performing ghusl, all of a sudden he retreats to the corner of the room. He begins to cry and lament. Yabna Rasulallah, why do you cry? He says, I can see the marks on his chest, I can see the marks on his hands, I can see the marks on his neck. When the Imam departed, just before he left this world, the Imam summons Imam al-Bakr alayhi salam. He says to him, my son, this camel of mine, this she camel, this naqa, I've performed hajj with it 20 times. 20 times. If this camel is to die, then bury it. I do not allow, I will not allow any animal to devour its flesh. They say that when the Imam alayhi salam is buried, on the first day the camel goes towards the grave of Imam As-Sajjad. It begins to strike its feet on the ground. They tell Imam al-Bakr, the Imam summons the camel and brings it back home. Immediately the camel leaves and goes back to the grave of Imam As-Sajjad. They call Imam al-Bakr. They say that the camel has returned. He says, leave the camel is bidding farewell. The next day this happens, the third day this happens, 3 days later the camel passes away. Imam al-Bakr then commands his companions, dig a grave and bury the camel. This is the wasiyah of my father. But we say to Imam As-Sajjad alayhi salam, what happened on the day of Ashura? What happened on the 10th of Muharram? When the horse of Imam al-Hussein alayhi salam, when it returned to the women and the camps of the women, when Sukaina, when Zainab, when Kulthum saw that the horse is no longer without a rider, that the reins have been twisted, they begin to wail, they begin to strike their faces. They begin to cry. Imam al-Bakr narrates as if the horse now begins to lament. Al-Zalima, Al-Zalima. Al-Hadima, Al-Hadima. Man ummatin min ummatin qatalat ibn bint nabiha. Oppression and calamities be upon the nation that has slaughtered Abu Abdullah. This is the time when Kulthum, she calls out to Zainab, ya Zainab.

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With tawfiq from Allah, inshallah, I wish to discuss diversity in the creation of Allah subhanahu wa ta'ala with you all today. Allah tabaraka wa ta'ala being all-wise, it means that everything in His creation has a purpose and a reason behind it. It's for that reason that even prior to anyone telling us that we have to take care of creation, that we have to take care of the earth, of one another, of animals, of livestock, it's very clear that if they're a creation of God, then they have a purpose that they are fulfilling. They have a right over us, and we have a right over them. Which also means that you and I as man, we have to have the greatest purpose of all creation. There is nothing else in the Quran that Allah says, خَلَقْتُهُ بِيَدَيْ, that I created with my own two hands. Obviously, this is metaphorical. There are many other types of creation in the Quran that Allah says, have you not seen, for example, the rivers or the trees? But when it comes to man, He singles man out. And He says, He's like that prototype that is dearest to me. I created with my own two hands. I've put effort into this creation. Obviously, from God's perspective, everything is kun fayakun. But to indicate to you and I that what you have and what I have as a human being, as mankind, is something that no other creation has. For that reason, if anyone becomes heedless in this life, then it's clear that their actions are quite ungodly. Because anything that is godly has a purpose, has a reason as to why it wakes up in the morning, why it sleeps at night. It's moving on a trajectory. The fourth holy Imam, Imam Zainul Abidin alayhi salam, in Dua bi Hamza, a lengthy dua which we tend to keep aside for maybe one night in the year, it would be recommended for each and every one of us to try and implement something today from this great man that we can take back, where we can qu anfusakum wa ahlikum nara, as the Quran says, that protect yourself and your family from the fire of hell. Maybe if we can take back something from this man that we can implement in our daily life with our families on a daily, weekly basis. As you very well know, his magnum opus was Sahifatu Sajjadiyah. But this dua bi Hamza, it seems to be one of the most prolific adi'iyah that we have. It is that one dua that seems to be quite whole-encompassing, wholesome. And for that reason, it's extremely lengthy. And it's difficult to recite in one sitting. So maybe today we'll go back and we'll say to our families in the car on the way home that when we do gather once a week on a Thursday night, if we're not going to the mosque and we're at home, maybe we'll recite a few lines of a dua. Maybe before we go to sleep, we'll try and implement and think and ponder on something. These munajat, khamsat ashar, these 15 whispered prayers. I know they do not have asnad to them. I know that they do not have any chains to them. In Bihar al-Anwar, Majlisi mentions them without any chains. When it comes to Mafatih al-Jinan, Shaykh Abbas al-Qumi refers back to Bihar, there are no chains to it. But each and every scholar that we have has never said that its content contradicts the Quran. Neither does its content go against the ahadith. To the contrary,

It elaborates on Quranic principles and a hadith. So yes, there are some adiyah that we have that don't have asnad and they don't have chains of narrators to them. That doesn't mean we throw them aside. It means that we look at its content and see whether or not it contradicts the Quran or not. Imam Dabi Hamza, he says to God, "Oh Allah, maybe you've thrown me away from your door. Maybe because of the sins that are on my shoulders, you no longer want me sitting at the door of your mercy. Sayyidi la'allaka an babika taradtani. Oh my Lord, my Master, maybe you've shunned me away from your door. Wa an khidmatika nahaytani. From your service, you've prevented me." You know, sometimes people, we know people in our lives, they have opportunities to establish majalis. They have opportunities to serve the Ahlul Bayt, to serve God. But I don't see those opportunities coming to my life, God. So Imam is saying that, God, maybe I've done something where you've held back these opportunities from me. And he goes through a list of different things. I leave it for you to go back to. But he goes through a list of different things in which he speaks to God. He says, maybe it was this God or maybe it was that. Sallu ala Muhammad wa ali Muhammad. He says in this dua, "Sayyidi, maybe you've thrown me away from your door, you've prevented me from your service." And one of the reasons he gives, he says, "Aw la'allaka ra'aytani alif majalis al-battalin fa bayni wa baynahum khallaytani." Maybe you found me sitting with the people who are jobless, idle. In their minds, they had nothing to do. They just sat and they spoke. So long as the night went on, they would sit and they would speak. They would meet in their gatherings. They would have no purpose to their gathering. But they would just enjoy the company of one another. He says, "God, you made me for a purpose, for a reason. I wasn't fulfilling it. I was just enjoying sitting and speaking with no aim and goal. So maybe you've left me to these people. Maybe you've told me, take their company if you don't want my company." Because he says that nothing that he created in the heavens and the earth has been created in a heedless fashion. As he says in the Quran, وَمَا خَلَقْنَا السَّمَاءَ وَالْأَرْضِ. We have not created the heavens and the earth. وَمَا بَيْنَهُمَا. And anything that comes between them, بَاطِلًا. Nothing's been created without a purpose. Everything you see has a purpose within it. Sometimes the variety of creation of God is a test to man. And sometimes the simplicity of the creation of God is a test to man. Allow me to expand. At the time of the Prophet, some of the Arabs looked at livestock. They looked at animals and the camels and the cows and the goats. And they just saw these creation of God as transport or as food. And that's why God speaks to them in their language in the Quran. Why is it that Salatul Jum'ah, one of the requirements of the sermons, is that it has to be in the language of the people? There is no point Salatul Jum'ah being established in Urdu if the majority of people sitting do not understand it and only understand English. It's not accepted. This is across the board for the major maraja, Sayyid Sistani included. It has to be in the language of the majority. In the same way, the Quran had to speak to a people in their language so they understood what was being said. But the miracle had to be such that even until the end of time, you and I could come much later on and still take benefit from the layers within these verses. When he turns to the Arabs and he says, "أَفَلَا يَنْظُرُونَ إِلَى الْإِبْلِ كَيْفَ خُلِقَتْ." Have you not looked at the camel and how it's been created? All of a sudden, it took their attention. That what is so different in this camel? And then they begin to understand. And today you and I, when we look at the camel and we see its spider feet and we understand how such a heavy creature of God can run in the sand when you and I, who are lighter, cannot. When we understand that it has different eyelids to shun itself away from the sand particles when you and I have to cover our eyes. We understand that yes, there is benefit, immense benefit, much more than simply transportation. But it shows that again, nothing has been created batala. Nothing's been created in a heedless fashion. وَإِلَى السَّمَاءِ كَيْفَ رُفِعَتْ. Oh mankind, have you not seen the cosmos and the skies above you and how they've been lifted above? How nothing comes crashing down onto earth. They didn't know much about the earth at that time. They didn't know much about skies. What we know today, they hardly knew. Yet what God says,

is that whenever an artist draws, an artist, they leave their signature in the drawing. You know when you see all of a sudden you open your news app in the morning and they say Banksy's new art has been found somewhere in Bradford or Leicester. And you think, how did you know it was Banksy? And they said the signature is there. It's the style of drawing that's there. Something within the strokes can tell us that it's from the same individual. There's similarity between. So God says that his creation is no different. But his signature is that there are no inconsistencies in the entirety of creation. So he turns to man and he says, "الَّذِي خَلَقَ سَبْعَ سَمَاوَاتٍ طِبَاقًا." The one who created the seven heavens in layers above you, مَا تَرَى فِي خَلْقِ الرَّحْمَانِ مِنْ تَفَاوُتٍ. In the creation of the All Merciful, you won't see any inconsistencies. And if you think that you've seen a flaw, he challenges and he says, فَرْجِعِ الْبَصَرِ هَلْ تَرَى مِنْ فُتُورٍ. Just look again. Maybe you missed something there. Maybe your science wasn't up to date and that's why you couldn't understand why it was there. Today you go and you say that I had an appendix surgery. You ask the surgeon, what is the benefit of the appendix? He or she will tell you, we still don't know. It doesn't mean that it didn't have. It means that this man has been created so intricately that I bear testament to the fact that I don't know today why even within my own body there are things that are doing something, but I don't know what it's doing. But God says you won't find any inconsistencies. He challenges man. He says, have you ever seen a time where I've lost control? Doesn't he say that my eye, sinatun wala nawm, it doesn't sleep, but he says there's no sinner. Sinner is, you know, we say someone when they had a jolo, you know, when they just hit their head, they're about to fall asleep. Allah says, not even that. You won't see me lose attention for a moment with my creation. But you, oh man, I'll show you that despite the fact that you've progressed tens of thousands of millions of years, you will realize that as much attention and authority and control you think that you possess, you will send one wrong command to a spacecraft that you sent up in 1977. One wrong command was sent from your keyboard and all of a sudden you lost authority and control. Even if it was for a few days. A few weeks ago, when NASA announced in 1977 that they left Voyager 2 and it went up, it's 12.4 billion miles away from Earth. But one wrong command was sent. And that's it, they lost control. They lost control of something that has been sent some 40 odd years ago. Allah says, never. In my creation, have I not paid attention to anything? Not even the smallest particle that you can see. When the ants were speaking in front of Suleiman, Suleiman became surprised that these ants are being looked after, that they know I'm a king and that I'm coming with my army. When Allah says, أَوَلَمْ يَرَوْا إِلَى الطَّيْرِ فَوْقَهُمْ صَافَاتٍ وَيَقْبِذٍ. Man, just look for a moment. Haven't you seen these birds that are expanding and contracting its wings above you? مَا يُمْسِكُهُنَّ. I have a question for you. Who's holding them up? What is holding them up? I said, but God, you just told me. You just told me, have you not seen the birds that are expanding and contracting? That's what's holding them up. God says, no, مَا يُمْسِكُهُنَّ إِلَّا الرَّحْمَنِ. Don't think it's the expansion of their wings and the contraction that opens it up and keeps it flying. Have you never seen a bird with wings that can't fly? It's not the wings that makes the bird fly. It's not the legs that makes man stand up. Because you attest every day that you pray, بِحَوْلِ اللَّهِ وَقُوَّتِهِ أَقُومُ وَأَقُودْ. Oh God, it's only with your permission. It's only with your might and power that I stand and I sit. Allah says, everything that I've created, it's there for a purpose. And the purpose means that it's coming to an end as well. This day of judgment, oh man, it's coming closer. Yes, you might know of generations that went before you that haven't seen the day of judgment, but I tell you it's coming. وَسَخَّرَ الشَّمْسَ وَالْقَمَرِ. He made the moon and the sun subject to his power. It's running its course. يُدَبِّرُ الْأَمْرِ. Allah says, I'm controlling the affairs. Everything's coming to an eventual end. Sometimes

As I mentioned, the test of God come in his creation. Sometimes when man is placed with variety in front of him, that's the test. When Allah says about the dunya, that for mankind, غَرَّتْهُمُ الْحَيَاةُ الدُّنْيَا, this life of this world, it's deluded them. I put so many colors inside it. I put so much attraction for their benefit, but they lost the purpose behind the creation. I want to ask you, how do you think racism and discrimination entered into the heart of mankind? Was it not because God created human beings in such beautiful fashion, with different tongues and languages, with different skin shades, with different tribes of two different genders? Ya ayyuha an-nas, famous oft-repeated verse. Inna khalaqnakum min dhakarin wa untha, that we have created you of only two genders. It's very clear, of male and of female. وَجَعَلْنَاكُمْ شُعُوبًا وَقَبَائِلٍ. There's a reason behind the fact that I didn't create you all of one community and one tribe. I created you with different backgrounds, of different cultures, but only for one reason. That there was a purpose to the signs and the variety. It was not in a heedless fashion that you are one skin shade and she is another. لِتَعَارَفُ. I want you to get to know one another. I don't want you to hold between yourselves boundaries of your culture, of your tribe, of your gender. You're there, man and woman, to marry one another, to get to know one another, to procreate, to establish morality on earth. You're there of different cultures, not that you segregate from one another, that you get to know one another. You know what was astonishing for the Arabs at the time of Jahiliyyah? This. That how is it possible that today I free a slave and tomorrow he prays next to me? How is it possible that today I free that same man and that tomorrow I pray behind him? How is it possible that that man upon whose chest I kept boulders, tomorrow he's the one who's been handpicked by the Prophet to call towards the prayer? That the Prophet turned to a black man who was a slave. And he turns to Bilal and he says, Arihna. Bilal, I'm being built up with anxiety. Arihna, bring relief to me. You think he didn't choose specifically Bilal for a reason? To give an example to the people of the time that these tribes and these cultures, they're there and they're good only when they're used for the correct purpose. They shouldn't divert you from their course. The course is that you get to know one another. But when you use them as a tool of segregation, then you begin to go down this rabbit hole that has no end to it. Normally we say in many cultures that if you marry within a culture, it's frowned upon. Because if he comes and he marries a woman, a girl from my community, then the daughters of my community, they'll be left alone. It's as if it's in my hands who's going to marry my daughter, that I say if he doesn't, then someone from my community will. Isn't it strange? Fourth, sixth, seventh, eighth, ninth, tenth, 11th, 12th. Each of these imams' mothers were from a different culture. They weren't Arabs. Even the fourth imam, Zainul Abidin alayhi salam. You don't think God has, it is just what, haphazard, it was just coincidence. Sixth imam onwards, majority of the imams married the slave women in their household, black women, that by probability's sake, the skin color of the 12th imam will be a dark shade, probability, wallahu a'lam. That when we draw and we walk towards the shrines, we see these pictures. And the maraja, the jurists themselves, will say, don't draw these pictures, we don't know what they look like. But what's the negative imprint in the minds of the people when they see these pictures? Have you ever seen one of those pictures with the 14 or the 13 of different skin shades? Why are they always of the same skin shade? Why are they always light-skinned? Ever asked yourself? What superiority complex is being fed subliminally into our minds? How many of people do we read when the imam reappears soon, inshallah, he reappears,
that they reject him because he just didn't hold the right signs that they thought in their heads.

You think the Jews of Medina, how did they get there? They got there because they saw in their books the signs that the Messiah and the final messenger will come, and he'll come to Yathrib. So they migrated. They uprooted themselves. And they went to Medina. But what did they say when the Prophet declared prophethood? They said, but you're not of us. Your skin complexion, it doesn't match ours. Your language, it's not similar to ours anymore. For that simple reason, they rejected the final messenger. 14, 15 years ago, I was in Africa. I was speaking, and as we have these different replicas of flags and tabut, a lady came who was the head of that committee, and she said, I want to tell you something that really hurt me. She said, I went to the mosque, and there was a man of a different skin complexion. He was a worker in the mosque. He was employed. He would clean the mosque. He would clean the bathrooms. He would clean the same farsh that you and I sit on. He had all of that. That was his role. But when he went to change the cloth on the alam, he was scolded and he was told, no, you can't touch this. This is only 15 years ago. We want to point fingers quite easily, and rightly so, at Jahiliyyah. But when we say charity begins at home, that's a principle of the Quran. إِنَّ اللَّهَ لَا يُغَيِّرُ مَا بِقَوْمٍ حَتَّى يُغَيِّرُ مَا بِأَنفُسِهِمْ Oh man, God will not change the state of a community until everybody begins to introspect and change themselves. Every individual has to look within themselves. Only a few days ago, it was quite heart-wrenching to read how four men found inside themselves difficulty of sustaining their families. Then in the midst of the night, they took a fisherman's boat and sat on a rudder of a tanker and waited some 15 hours on a rudder until the ship began to move. For 2 weeks, thinking they're going to end up in Europe, they end up in Brazil. Read how it happened. Read of the difficulty of these individuals. But what I should tell myself when I read is that God has created diversity to be appreciated. But if this individual reads that same article, but then within himself he harbors even a particle of racism or discrimination, then that individual is quite different to the ethics, the life of the Ahlul Bayt alayhim wassalam. On the day of Ashura, you remember what John said to Imam al-Hussein? John Juwain in some. When he turns to the Imam and he seeks permission, Imam says, but you're free. That sentence that comes afterwards. He says, at my time of difficulty, you were there for me. So at your time of difficulty, you think I'll let you go, Imam? You were there for me. I just want us to think how we treated people back home in Africa. How they slept and how we slept. How they ate and how we ate. And what they ate and what we ate. And whether or not we would live off the wage that we gave to them. These are our role models that were given to us on a silver platter. They are the men, they are the women who say before the sweat of a worker dries off, make sure you give them their dues. Don't hold it back. Don't say, no, I want to wait for a new 3, 4, 5 months before I give you your due. Give a portion of it. Give the majority of it. Their sweat has gone. These are the men that we follow. I just want us to introspect. In my life, has there been a moment, for those of us who are first generation in this country, maybe it was the jokes that we made back in college or in high school. Maybe it was something that we said against someone else's race. You don't think it's going to come back to bite us on the day of judgment? You don't think every particle of good and bad is going to be brought forth in our books? It will all be there. When Imam Zainul Abideen in Dua Tawbah speaks to God, he says, Oh Allah, the pleasures of my sin, they were short-lived. But the negative effects, they're continuous. I said that joke. I mocked somebody in high school. Everybody laughed at him. The pleasure, short-lived. We forgot it in a few hours. But it's going to come back and bite me. The Imams have given us a solution. They say, before your death comes about, before hatta idha balagat al-hulqum, until that soul comes to the final throat and it's ripped out, for the disbelievers ripped out, for the lovers of God gently taken away.

before it comes to the throat. He said, make some sort of recompense for the actions. You can't find that individual. I lost him by the time we hit college. Raddul madalim, at least. Tonight, don't leave it till tomorrow. It's so easy, it's on your phone and mine. It just requires sadaqah with the intention of those individuals whose haqq I took. That individual who worked in my house, who I paid, who I made work longer hours than they should have, who I knew was traveling 2 hours back home to their village and coming 2 hours in the morning, who I knew when he left home, his children were asleep, and when he returned home, his children had gone back to sleep. I knew that. I knew that. And I wouldn't accept it for me or my children, but I accepted it from somebody else. Why? Because out of sight, out of mind. Tonight, maybe that's what we can take away from this imam. That this was a man who went in the midst of Medina night after night, feeding people. That only after his death, people said, we're hungry. Where's the man who came to feed us? He wouldn't take pride in it, because that's what his grandfather taught. When Umirul Mu'mineen was struck, when those orphans didn't have food, when the men and women who were homeless didn't have food, they were asked, who was the man who used to feed you? They said, we don't know. Because when we were awake, he would cover his face and come to us. When we were asleep, we would wake up, there would be food. When we would ask him who he was, what his name is, he would say, just call me a servant of God. That's it. Why? Because he upheld the Quran. Innama nut'imukum liwajhi Allah. We're serving, we're feeding for the face of God. That's what we want. We want God. La nuridu minkum jaza'an wala shukura. I don't want any reward from you, but I don't even want you to say thanks. It's not my intention that if you don't say thank you and don't show gratitude, that I won't come tomorrow. I'll come knocking at your door. I'll come and find you. Tonight, we remember this man who wouldn't eat from a table except that he would first give. He would go out. I'm not saying that's our responsibility, but maybe we can take a leaf out of his book. Maybe we can try and feed. Feed, not the well-fed. Notice the actions of the imams. Seldom would they feed the well-fed. The majority of times, they would feed the people who had pangs of hunger in their stomachs. Seldom would they clothe the people who already had clothing and stacks of it in their houses. They would go out and find those individuals who didn't have clothes on their backs. Allah subhanahu wa ta'ala gives us, through this great imam, a clear guidance through his words, his dua, as to what our purpose should also be in this life. If you look throughout his prayers and supplications, when he's crying to God for tawbah, when he's asking for mercy, he only seems to have one goal. And that is, God, by the end of my life, I want that I be a righteous servant. I don't want this last breath to be taken on the wrong path. A young boy came to me a few days ago. He said, you were speaking about how when a non-Muslim becomes a Muslim, they recite the Shahada and all their sins are forgiven. That's it, clean slate. He might be closer to God than I am, and I've been a Muslim for how long? I say, correct. He said, is there a way that I can for a moment move out of the religion and come back in so that I can be forgiven of all my sins? I said, what if in that moment, in that one moment that you moved out, that was your final moment? So that's why Allah doesn't allow it. For the Muslim, there is no permission to become an apostate. He must remain because he's been given everything at his fingertips. What is there for the mu'min and the believer is tawbah. At-tawbah tajubbu ma qabla. In the same way as Islam yajubbu ma qabla, that Islam erases what came before it, Imam says, but repentance, that will erase everything that came before it as well. Don't think that God has shortchanged you by you being born into a family of Muslims. You have the same opportunity, but just seek God. I end with an excerpt of Dua al-Rajin, or Munajat al-Rajin. Imam alayhi salam turns to God and he says in some most beautiful words, he says, كيف أرجو غيرك

والخير كله بيدك. God, I've looked around and I've realized that what is in the hands of people is not worthy of me running after and begging for. I just want what is with you. Amir al-Mu'mineen says, oh men, oh women, I want you from my ummah to have multiple skill sets. Don't just have one single skill set. He says, so that you can become independent from what's in the hands of people. Today, one language that you're programming in becomes obsolete, you'll move over to another. You've got the principles. Today, there's no demand to teach this subject, you can teach something else. He says, oh Allah, I've realized that running after people has been of no value to me in this life. And then he says, and how can I expect from others when I know that command is in your hands? I've run after people in my life and at the end, they've never given me. He says in his dua, Al-Hazin, we're told to recite it at the time of Salatul Layl. He says, oh God, when I'm in the grave and you ask me, then I'm going to say, where are those people that I ran for? He says, even my mother and my father, where are they today? وَمَنْ كَانُهُ كَدِّي وَسَعِي Those people that I exerted 60 years, I worked for this man. I gave my health for this man and his company. And I gave my life for it. And then I died. And then what? Where is he today? Maybe my scales were tipped in the wrong direction. Instead of God being my priority, I made it something else. He turns and he says, oh God, how can I cut off hope from you when you have blessed me even without me asking for it? One of the most prolific lines that we will remember is that each and every one who sits here goes to sleep on a full stomach but wakes up hungry. You wake up, you're hungry. But God has looked after you, has he not? Every night you've had shelter to sleep under. Every night you and I haven't had to have those pangs of hunger. And he tells the Prophet in the hadith of Mi'raj, he says, Ya Ahmad, ajibtu min thalath. Oh, Ahmad, I'm really surprised at three types of people. One of them, he says, that man whose stomach I fed yesterday, but he's so worried about what's going to happen tomorrow. Let him sleep in peace. Let him sleep in peace. I'll look after him. When he didn't ask, I gave him. Now when he's asking, does he think I won't give him? I ask you, if in your mother's and father's hands was a blank check, that they could write the rest of your life for you and me, wouldn't we sleep very well with ease? We would know they would only write good for us. Then why not God? Why do we think that he is going to give about hardships and difficulty for me if he loves me more than my parents? Kayfa ansak? Oh God, you tell me, how can I forget you when you have always been remembering me? Even when I went to sin, God, you remembered me. You diverted me from sin. You made me remember what I should. Even after I sinned, you made my nafsul lawama, that nafs that bites you, you made it bite me. Thank you for giving me a conscience that bites me after sin, that I can turn around and ask for tawbah. He continues until the end. He says, oh Allah, these are two things that I desire from you. The first, he says, Allah, purify me so I can reach tawheed. You know, when people say this religion of Islam is a religion of peace, totally contradictory to what the Imam said. Yes, our greeting is peace, but the religion is a religion of monotheism. That's it. It's a religion of tawheed and unity. I challenge you, go through Sahifa, go through Nahjul Balagha, go through the Quran. Find one place where God calls to other than tawheed. Everything is about oneness of God, establishing monotheism in this dunya. To the extent that he says, oh man, I want you to protect your life with anything. Anything that you need to do to keep yourself alive, do it. But when it comes to the religion, even use your life to protect the religion. That is more important than anything else. Establishing monotheism on this earth, that's the goal that we have. And finally he ends, فَأَخْلِصْنِي بِخَالِصَ تَوْحِيدِكَ And oh Allah, I want you to purify me in the way of unity and make me the most righteous servant. As we conclude, it's clear. وَهَدَيْنَاهُمْ نَجْدَيْنَ Allah says in the Quran, we've given them two paths. The path of destruction is clear and the path towards heaven is clear. Even when it comes to our parents, he says, هُمَا جَنَّتُكَ وَنَارُكَ The Prophet says, they are your heaven and your hell. Serve them, you go to heaven.

disobey them, you're paving your path to hell. What's strange is the Quran says that we will inform you of what man will say on the day of judgment. You don't need to wait until the day of judgment. We'll inform you from now. يَوْمَ يَعَضُّ الظَّالِمُ عَلَى يَدَيْهِ. Have you seen a young child? Sometimes he tries to take out his anger or her anger and she can't find anything to throw. What do? They bite the back of their hand instead. Allah says, fully grown men and women on the day of judgment, they'll be biting the back of their hands. What will be their one complaint? The one complaint will be, يَقُولُ يَا لَيْتَنِ اتَّخَذْتُ مَعَ الرَّسُولِ سَبِيلًا. If only I had taken the path of the Prophet. It wasn't hidden from me. The Quran was clear, it was on the shelves. Sahifa was there, it was on my phone. Nahjul Balagh was there, but I've never read it. I can't blame God today. He gave me everything on a table. It's just me who didn't act. وَالْعَصْرِ إِنَّ الْإِنسَانَ لَفِي خُسْرٍ إِلَّا الَّذِينَ آمَنُوا وَعَمِلُوا الصَّالِحَاتِ. 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But initially, God says these two characteristics. Belief is one thing. But then translate that belief into action. Takeaway point from today, either to try and move back to Sahifa, take a dua, one of the 15 munajat, a few lines, ponder, think, recite the Quran. That's what this man used to do. You know, when he used to pray, the fifth imam used to come in his room and used to wait. His father was in ruku. He would see his legs swollen. He would wait. Any child would wait when they see their father in a difficult state. Imam would finish praying. He'd go to his father and he said, my father, why do you worship to this extent? Like, it's hurting you clearly. The imam would turn. He said, can you give me that parchment of cloth? Imam Muhammad al-Baqir would get it, open it in front of the fourth imam. Imam would begin to read. He said, this is the worship of Amirul Mu'mineen, and who can match Ali ibn Abi Talib? He said, what I'm doing is just a drop in the ocean. What my grandfather did was much greater. If that's too much of a task, then at the very least, let us not die with Haqqun Nas. You go to Arafah. Now Hajj is 11,000 something. It's for the rich. You go for Hajj. If you can save the 11,000, go. Go for the Hajj. You come back, you know for certain, all there was for you was wukuf in Arafah. That when the sun was at its apex, when noon hit, you wait in Arafah, you sleep the whole of Arafah, no problem. When it sets, God says, I've forgiven your sins, you're done, clean slate. Apart from Haqqun Nas. That is between you and him. I'm not going to interfere just now. That's between you and her. What you did, that secret that you held between yourselves, I saw it. But you need to ask her for forgiveness, not me first. Maybe those people aren't available for us to seek forgiveness from. Let tonight be a night on the shahada of this man. That God, I'm going to take his shahada as a stepping stone for clearing my slate. I'll go home in the car at salah time just before. I'll make a donation of sadaqah. Could be £5, £10, 20, whatever it is. With the intention that on the day of judgment, when I'm walking on that sirat, which is said to be thinner than a hair, sharper than a sword, and I see Jannah in front of me, and I can smell its fragrance, and I'm walking towards it, when that man or woman comes from hell and stands in front and says, now give me what you took, there's nothing to give. There's no money on that day. There's no status that I remove from this individual on that day. It's only my deeds. God forbid we go with a sack of deeds, and one by one we begin to give, and then just before we enter and step into Jannah, we're empty. That's not a sight that we want to see. Unfortunately, when you come to history of the shahada of this great man, there is near to nothing. Near to nothing about how he passed away. What we know is that he was poisoned. And what we know is that when he was poisoned, there is no type of poison that attacks a man's body in ease. It normally discolors a human being. It normally makes them cough out blood. It normally takes them to a stage where they're gasping for air and finally they pass away. What I want to recount is just the difficult time that Imam says he had in Sham. It seems what happened in Syria inflicted so much wound into the heart of Zainul Abidin alayhi salam, that he would recount what happened in Sham one after the other.

In the marketplace in Damascus from Luhuf, Imam Zainul Abidin is standing and a man rushes towards him, Minhal. He says, "Oh, son of the Holy Prophet, how did you pass the night? How did you sleep? Was everything well?" Imam replies, he says, "Oh, Minhal, like the children of Bani Israel, arrested in the hands of the Fir'aun, who killed their sons and kept their daughters alive. Oh, Minhal, let me tell you that the Arabs, they used to take pride over one another over the non-Arabs, since Muhammad was from them. And then the Quraysh used to take pride over other tribes, telling them that Muhammad was from them. But oh, Minhal, us, the family of the Prophet, we were homeless, we were tortured, and we were killed. So inna lillah wa inna ilayhi raji'un." A time came when Yazid had enough of the family of the Prophet as war booty. He had kept them from a long time, and now he said, "Okay, you may leave." As they're about to depart, he turns to Imam Zainul Abidin. He says, "Tell me, give me three wishes that you want, I'll fulfill them for you." Imam's first wish, he says, "I want to see the head of my father. I just want to see his head. I want to bid him farewell before we leave. If you will give it, then give it to us. But if you won't give it, at least let me see him." Yazid says, "You'll never see the head of your father. What's next?" He says, "Everything that you've taken of us, our rights, you've taken, for example, our swords of my father. You've taken the clothing of my mother. I want you to return that back to us." Yazid says, "I'll give you more than you ask for." He says, "I don't want more. I just want what you took from us." He says, "And finally, if you're going to kill me, then I want that you take and give somebody as a commander over the ladies who will look after them. They want to go to Karbala first to visit Hussein, and from then they go to Medina." Yazid says, "I have no interest in killing you. You will accompany the women." Finally, he gives the head of the imam. I end with this. I just want you to imagine what a difficult journey it must have been for a son to walk or go on camel for many a mile, but in his hand is not treasures that he's accumulating. In his hands is not the war booty that was given back to him. In his hand is the head of his father that he's holding close to him, waiting to go back to the place of martyrdom so that he can dig a grave for his father. That ghusl that was not given, that he might give it. That kafan that was not given, maybe he can give it. And finally, he can place his head to rest with the body of his father and give a call out, "Inna lillah wa inna ilayhi raji'un, radhan biqadaihi wa tasniman li amrih, matam Hussein, ya Hussein.

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